0: in the city during the first weekend of April. Measley says other parties were interested, but the 2026 venture deserved an encore.
1: That was always our first preference and our priority, and we're extremely thankful to both the city and the New Zealand government for backing it to bring it back.
0: Warriors coach Andrew Webster's welcomed forward Jackson Ford onto the bench for tomorrow's NRL League preliminary final against the Dolphins in Auckland. Ford's made a full recovery from a torn pectoral muscle suffered in June. Webster describes the significance.
2: He was voted the best player in the competition before he hurt himself and probably should have played State of Origin. So he's a welcome return for finals, but we've also still got a good five or six quality NRL players not playing this week.
0: NRL coverage with Pit Stop. 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And the women's singles semi-finals have started at the US Tennis Open in New York. Top seed Aryna Sabalenka has taken the first set 7-5 moments ago against Jessica Pegula. I'm Andrew Alderson, and that's Newstalk ZB News and Sport with My Food Bag. One less thing to think about. Dinner's sorted. It's 5 past midday.
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8: WeatherWatch 24/7. The Met Service national forecast from Northland to Taranaki, including Coromandel, Tomatanui and Taihape, mainly fine, but showers developing this evening. Bay of Plenty and Taupo, fine weather. For the remainder of the North Island, mainly fine. Nelson, Marlborough, Canterbury and Otago, excluding Clutha, mainly fine, but a few showers about Otago this afternoon and coastal Canterbury tonight. Buller to Westland, a few showers clearing in Westland to fine. Fiordland, Southland and Clutha, showers becoming widespread this afternoon. And for the Chatham, showers developing tonight with possible thunderstorms and hail. And that's the forecast.
3: 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News, sport, business, rural, entertainment, opinion, all in 60 minutes. It starts now. The Hour with Matt Heath and Tyler Adams. Newstalk ZB.
9: Well, g'day to you. Welcome into Friday's show. We've made it to the end of the week for most of us. Great to have your company and listening in. Matt Heath, live from Dunedin. He's been there all week. How you doing, my friends?
10: I'm doing fantastically, thank you, Tyler. 0800 80 1080 is the number, as usual, and 9292 is the text. It's a very special edition of the Matt Heath and Tyler Adams Afternoons on Newstalk ZB, isn't it?
9: It is, yeah, absolutely.
10: Very special.
9: Big show today.
10: Very, very special. We talk. It's a big, it's a monumental show.
9: Huge.
10: It's a show of much significance. Mm-hmm. Huge, and we'll tell you more about that. But let's just say a legend is leaving. Mm. Let's just say that for now.
9: It's going to get emotional.
10: We'll get to more of that. We'll get more of that later. Mm. Now, my partner just flew down to Dunedin today. And before she flew out of Auckland Airport, she was getting on the plane, or she was waiting for the plane, and then there was a fire alarm at the Auckland Airport.
9: Right.
10: And everyone got sort of hustled out of the airport for the – well, they didn't. The alarm went off, and they all went and stood out. Mm. And I was talking to her on the phone, texting her, and I was saying, oh, what's going on? Do you know what's going on with your flight and what's going on with everything? Because, you know, I was going to pick her up at the airport, and she goes – no, it's really confusing. There's lots of messages coming over the speakers. The app hasn't updated. All these kind of things. And I just for big corporations, airports, basically everywhere in the world, do you know what is really helpful to deploy in moments of confusion?
9: Mm-hmm.
10: Humans.
9: Yes.
10: Humans are the most helpful thing you can deploy.
9: Mm-hmm.
10: To just send a couple of humans out to answer people's questions and tell people what's going on and not expect the voiceovers and the apps and everything to do all the work.
9: Because
10: humans are awesome at explaining grey areas, providing calm, telling people, you know, exactly where they need to be and what they need to do. They can use their hands to point to places.
9: Yep.
10: So that's just my advice going forward. If you can, deploy humans.
9: So true.
10: First. The first thing you should do is deploy humans.
9: The fact I didn't know you were going to say humans probably shows how far we've fallen. Is I was sitting there thinking, what would be the nicest thing to do? And then, of course, it's humans. You want humans there. But it's been so long since an emergency or something like that happens where there's a human around to try and help people with the trust and the empathy and say, hey, look, I'll tell you everything I know, but not much at this stage.
10: Get them on a loudhailer. Get out a loudhailer. Yeah. A couple of three people with loudhailers will sort out any situation.
9: Yep.
10: Absolutely. So quickly and so easily.
9: Bring back those days, absolutely. Right, on to today's show. And after 1 o'clock, a very interesting story in today's Media Insider by Shane Curry. It centres on a left-wing podcaster being removed from Paul Henry's latest stop on his nationwide speaking tour, where you are actually at the moment, Matt, down in Dunedin. So the two versions paint quite a different picture of what happened. The podcaster claims he was calmly asking Paul Henry a question during the Q&A about when New Zealand supposedly started to go wrong. He says Henry's answer included a claim about a beneficiary receiving more than a hardworking engineer, which he challenged by saying there was no way it was true. He says he had barely finished speaking when security grabbed him and escorted him out. Paul Henry's version, very different. Henry says the podcaster asked a question, he answered it, but this podcaster was unhappy with the response and then started yelling interjections and accusing him of lying. So we're going to play the full exchange for you after 1 o'clock, but here's a little bit of what happened.
11: That didn't happen to anywhere near this extent when I was growing up.
12: That's not true.
11: It happened last week. You've already had your question, sir. You've already had your question, and I answered your question. I'm telling you what happened last week. Okay. Party Vote Act.
9: So that's just a little snippet of what happened. And as we say, we'll play the full exchange for you after 1 o'clock. But just in that little snippet there, I think it's fair to say that was quite a rowdy exchange.
10: It sounds quite different than how he described it afterwards when he jumped on his podcast. But obviously we live in a democracy, right? And candidates don't expect to just tour the country delivering speeches to friendly audience. That's not what it's about, right? That's why you have a Q&A section. Having said that, a Q&A doesn't work at all if people asking questions just expect unlimited argument at the end of it, right?
9: Mm.
10: It isn't it isn't any more important than the next person's question, no matter how passionate you are about your view. You know, not everyone gets to ask a question. So if you do, you listen to the answer, you've asked the question, you can respectfully push back a little bit, but surely you're not entitled to make the whole thing about you.
9: Mm.
10: You know, if you start ruining the event for others by making it all about you, that your views are the most important, the absolute objective truth, and that you just have to get them out, you're probably going to get asked to leave, aren't you? And if you are asked to leave, so you've asked a question, you've been given an answer, you've pushed back a little bit, you keep going and you're asked to leave, then you leave, right?
9: Mm. Yeah.
10: You know,
9: if you are a dickhead, you get expected to be treated, you know, that, and I don't think he was treated like a dickhead, but generally, when you act up and somebody removes you from a situation because you are being a dick, you've brought that on yourself, surely.
10: Yeah, but maybe not. I mean, it is a democracy. Is that what people want from these sort of town hall style meetings? They want a robust back and forth from people at polar ends of the political spectrum. How should you behave at these political town halls? I'd love to hear people's opinion on it. 0800 80 10 80 92 92. I mean, and the other part of it that a lot of we have now is. And look, I'm not saying it's in this case, but it has become performative as well, hasn't it?
9: It has.
10: So people turn up to perform, so they can then go and use that for content. That's the other aspect of it. And if that's the case, does that mean you get more or less leeway from organisers?
9: Mm.
10: And in the court of public opinion, what do you reckon? How should you behave at a political town hall?
9: It's going to be a great chat after 1 o'clock, and we want to hear from you. 0800 80 10 80, and tell us what you think right now. 9292 is that text number. That is after 1 o'clock right now. It is 14 past 12.
3: The Hour. Politics.
9: And back with us is our senior political reporter, Azaria Howe. G'day, Azaria.
13: G'day, good to be with you.
9: So work is underway, so people's winter energy payments are not wrongfully cut again next year, Azaria.
13: The report is out from MSD showing a serious issue took place. More than 30,000 benefits and other payments were incorrectly suspended. The total 30,720 reviews found superannuitants were wrongly made to reconfirm their circumstances to remain eligible for that payment in legislation that was passed under urgency. Staff also faced processing delays as a high number of people confirmed their circumstances. It expected about a third of people to change their circumstances. In actual reality, 80% of people did, so a lot much more paperwork to do. MSD has paid back $2.5 million. The reviews also found, and this really stood out to me, MSD did not connect multiple issues with the payment together for quite some time. It was first told of this issue in April. It briefed the minister about it in August. Well, MSD's chief executive, Debbie Power, is apologising to all of those people impacted.
12: Some people did all the right things but still had their payments suspended. We know that even a short suspension of payments could have caused a lot of anxiety and trouble for our clients.
13: And she also revealed how she found out that this was an issue in the first place, basically by chance.
12: And I was talking to a couple of staff and asking them how things were going and what was happening. One of the staff talked to me about a client that they had seen and that they had been working with to support them through the process, and she brought me over a letter, and I looked at the letter and thought, that can't be right.
14: Really?
12: Yes.
13: Really, yes. Well, Power was also unable to say whether the policy going through Parliament under urgency was partially to blame for these problems. And someone notably absent from that presser was the Social Development Minister. Media asked for an interview or a stand-up, but Louise Upston gave a statement saying, "What happened with these payments was frustrating and unacceptable. I want to again apologise to the people who were affected." She says, "My focus now is making sure this does not happen again. I expect MSD to strengthen its quality assurance around future legislative changes and implement the review's recommendations promptly. The government will also take the first practicable steps to amend the current legislation ahead of next winter payment schedule." But I think, in my opinion, it was a poor decision for the minister not to front up at this pressure as well. I mean, she's opened herself up to more criticism from the opposition for not being there, and she'll face that scrutiny until she does show face, despite the fact that she's put out a statement.
9: Very interesting.
10: Has everyone got their payments? Has everyone got their payments now?
13: Yes, everyone's got their payments now, and the total paid back was $2.55 million.
10: Oh, yeah. Okay, so everyone will be happy now? They got their payments? Well, so who was getting the payments? So the winter energy payments, who were they for?
13: They're for super annuitants and also people who are struggling with their power bills.
10: Oh, it's good that they've got their payments now, though, isn't it?
13: Yeah.
10: And New Zealand First immigration policy is out, and so is Labor's.
13: The focus very much on immigration today in the policy space. First up, NZ First, campaigning on stronger powers to deport criminal non-citizens. It would also make sure it has the immigration portfolio in a future government. NZ First would also introduce a referendum, they love those, on whether or not to cap resident visas at 20,000 a year. Winston Peters also signalling he's up for the job of immigration minister. He told the Herald, "I was a lawyer and I understand immigration law." NZ First would also introduce a two-year amnesty for people overstaying their visa to self-deport and then face no restrictions on return. But if you stay for more than 2 years, you get deported and you're not allowed to come back. Labor's also dropped its immigration policy. It would extend the period that migrants must live here before becoming eligible for permanent residency from 2 years to four, which it said would be supported by what it calls a program of New Zealand orientation and civic education delivered by community providers to, as they say, strengthen social cohesion. Labor's also promising a government policy statement on immigration as Phil Twyford, a Labor MP, slams NZ First's policy.
15: New Zealand First have chosen to campaign on a platform of attacking migrants and attacking migration. And it's toxic. It's divisive. I think there are very few New Zealanders actually who like this kind of thing.
13: But Winston Peters is one of the New Zealanders who does very much like it and backs this policy, saying that he could potentially be the immigration minister in the next coalition. Watch this space.
9: Mm. And finally, some pre-budget details have been unveiled about the Ministry of Foreign Affairs and Traders area.
13: The budget documents have dropped. It's like Christmas to me and probably not many other people. But among them are some absolute gems in terms of what officials talked about and what certain ministers were briefed on. One of these that caught my eye was a paper received by Nicola Willis before a meeting with Winston Peters, showing Winston Peters sought more funding for MFAT diplomats to have more business class flights. Treasury officials recommended the bid not be supported. It was delivered on the 5th of March and then seemingly dropped at the end of that month. We've also had confirmation today that the boss of MFAT was told to make cost savings and cuts, something Winston Peters does not agree on. But it doesn't seem to be phasing him today, because Winston Peters was at the CRL, or the City Rail Link opening ceremony, doing a bit of a sing-song. Have a listen to this beautiful number from Winston himself.
16: In the words of Johnny Cash, I hear a train a-comin', it's rollin' round the bend, and I ain't seen the sunshine since I don't know when. Oh, sorry, I'm going to be talking about this, well, they can open.
13: Say sorry, Winston. It was beautiful, beautiful singing. So a good karaoke number from Winston Peters there, the Minister for Rail. But this is big news for Auckland, and expect quite a lot of chat about this huge announcement in terms of the CRL over the weekend, into next week, into next month, into next year, into next decade. It's very, very big, and Winston Peters opening it with a beautiful rendition of, I think, some Johnny Cash song.
10: Well, I know for a fact that the people in the deep south are happy that that so much of their taxpayer money has gone to Aucklanders to fang up and down K Road underground. But he put some good vibrato in his voice there, Winston. I'd love to hear him with an orchestra behind him and see if he's actually got the chops, because I feel like he it was more than just a joke song, wasn't it? He actually gave it something. I feel like he was reasonably proud of his voice there.
13: There was mana behind that voice for sure.
9: Yeah, quite the crooner. Azaria, thank you very much as always. You have a great afternoon. We'll see you back here on Monday. Have a great weekend.
13: Thanks so much. Sounds great.
9: That is our senior political reporter, Azaria Howe. Up next, we get the regional ramp with Jacob Jones. And good news for the Capital's entertainment precinct. We'll tell you more about that next. It is 21 past 12.
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24: 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And a World Cup winning head coach at the helm. 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
9: It is 24 past 12, time for a regional wrap, with Jacob Jones. G'day, Jacob.
2: Hey there, guys.
9: So we've just had some breaking news about Christchurch's Arana Wildlife Park.
2: Yeah, that's right. Our newsroom's just been made aware that the zoo on the outskirts of Christchurch at McLean's Island is in a dire financial position. This week marks 50 years since it opened, and today we found out it's facing a $4.1 million funding shortfall, with its cash reserves forecast to run out by March next year. The Christchurch Park says it needs urgent support from the government, council, businesses and the community to secure its future. It follows 2 years of significant spending to overhaul staffing, governance and animal care after independent reviews. Those reviews came after staff whistleblowers lifted the lid on allegations of animal deaths and an unsafe workplace. Orana Wildlife Park Trust Co-Chair Emeritus Professor Dr. Ken Huey is acknowledging the situation is dire, but says the board believes there's a credible path forward and he remains optimistic about the zoo's future.
10: Good news for the Capital's entertainment precinct, Jacob.
2: Yeah, a Wellington Hospo leader believes the revamp of the derelict Reading Cinemas site is a much-needed piece of the Courtney Place puzzle. The site is in the heart of the capital's nightlife and hospitality strip and has long been the subject of failed council and private developer proposals. The City Council's now granted resource consent approval for Prime Property Group, which plans to put in a city fitness gym on the ground floor, as well as a new cinema, shops and hospitality sports. Project's being dubbed The Court. Trinity Group Director Jeremy Smith says it's great news as large chunks of a vital part of town currently sit empty. He says you therefore end up with graffiti and general shabbiness, which just leads to more homeless people and mental illness on the street.
9: And finally, the ribbon, Jacob, has been officially cut to open Auckland City Rail Link.
2: Yeah, the Prime Minister and Auckland's Mayor have officially opened the $5.5 billion rail upgrade at a ceremony at a new Central City station this morning. The City Rail Link has been under construction for 10 years, but projects similar to it have been talked about since the 1920s. It's been quite a musical affair with rail and train themed songs playing to welcome guests to the new station. Rail Minister Winston Peters, as you heard earlier, even invoked a country music legend to kick off his speech.
16: In the words of Johnny Cash, I hear a train a coming, rolling around the bend, and I ain't seen the sunshine since I don't know when.
4: I hear the train a
10: coming. Oh, that's beautiful.
4: It's rolling around the bend.
2: Spot the difference.
9: Pretty good.
4: I don't know when I'm stuck.
10: Yeah, that's actually pretty good from Winston. You got to say, you know, the City Rail Link cost, what, $5.5 billion plus? But it does seem to have good acoustics. Sort of, he got a bit of, I guess, echo on his voice there, Winston Peters, down there in the City Rail Link. So that's a positive, isn't it?
2: People can take those
10: first trains. I'm not sure if it's worth $5.5 billion for...
2: People can take those first trains from Sunday morning, which will be accompanied by activation events at many of the stations.
9: Yeah. Maybe we can get Robbie Williams down there as well. It sounds like it does. yeah, have those good acoustics, as you're saying, Matt. But, yeah, that price tag.
10: I just recently bought the live album at Folsom Prison, the Johnny Cash live album that's actually recorded at that prison. And in 1968, and that's the opening track off it. It's just it's such a great album, Johnny Cash. What a legend.
9: Yeah.
10: Cocaine Blues and such. It's fantastic.
9: Yeah, good.
10: So good taste, Winston Peters, and tunes, if you ask me.
9: Jacob, thank you very much, mate. You go well over the weekend, and we'll see you back here next week.
2: Great to talk, guys.
9: That is the Regional Wrap with Jacob Jones. When we come back, we'll get to some of your feedback coming through on 9292. It's 28 past 12.
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9: Very good afternoon to you. It is bang on 12:30, just before we get to headlines. Plenty of texts coming through.
10: Can I just say that I'm broadcasting from Dunedin today. Tyler's coming out of the Auckland studio, and there's some kind of gremlin in the system that's come in since yesterday, and you're so far out of sync. You stop talking, and I wait about a second before it comes through.
9: Yeah, you could drive that train through this gap, so if you're hearing just slight delays or slight gaps, that is because we are massively out of sync.
10: It feels very awkward to us. Feels very awkward to us, so I'm sure it sounds awkward. All right, a couple of texts coming through on 9292. Matt, I went to the National Party National Town Hall in Christchurch. The majority of people who attended were there to hear National's vision and policies, but there was a small sprinkling of dickheads in the audience who didn't wait till the Q&A and interrupted to rabbit on about issues not relevant to the election. One weirdo stood up and kept yelling, "I am Mordor." W2TH. Lord of the Rings fan. They wasted about 6 minutes of the event at the beginning and were booed out of there with the help from police. It didn't affect the overall purpose of the event. The rest of the meeting was really good. Yeah, so what does Mordor want to do when Mordor turns up to yell, "I am Mordor"? Are they just so anti the government that they don't like members of the government throwing, talking in public, and they want to shut it down? Is that what it is? Because surely if you can listen, you know, you can disagree, you ask a question, but why do you need to yell during the rest of it? What does that achieve? I'm not sure. Sure what it achieves. Someone can tell me. 0800 80 1080.
9: Yeah, 9292 is the text number as well. Keep those coming in, and we will be discussing that after 1 o'clock, after a bit of a heated exchange with a podcaster and Paul Henry at his latest event down in Dunedin, and we will play you that exchange a little bit later on. Right, headlines with Raylene coming up. It is 28-1.
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15: With Your Ride, New Zealand's number one taxi app. Download Your Ride today. The police watchdogs validated a police finding, clearing Commissioner Richard Chambers over a former partner's claims of criminal misconduct. The government's accepted all but one of the Regulation Ministry's 24 recommendations in its hospitality review. They include simplifying applications and extending renewals for some alcohol licences. Labour is calling NZ First's approach to immigration divisive and toxic as Winston Peters announces an election platform of tougher deportation rules. Christchurch's Orana Parks Trust Board Chair says it has public support and the park has nothing to be ashamed about as it faces running out of funding next year. Rail tunes have echoed through the glistening new Auckland Te Waihurutu station, where the ribbon was cut to open the CRL this morning. Rail Minister Winston Peters also broke into Johnny Cash crooning, "I hear a train a-coming." Trains start running on Sunday. Death of the out-of-zone ballot. You can find out which students are accepting Auckland students in 2027. See more at nzherald.co.nz. Back to Matt Heath and Tyler Adams.
9: Thank you very much, Raylene. It's 24 to 1. Just before we get to Jess Davidson, plenty of texts coming through.
10: The podcast was loud as he was at the rear of the room and was calling out Paul Henry's BS anecdote that a beneficiary was paid more than a worker for their six-day week. How ironic that ACT, the party of free speech, doesn't believe it's for all, only for them. Well, I guess this, if you keep yelling, then you're not necessarily that into free speech either, are you? Mm. So you have this town hall, there's a Q&A section. You ask a question, you get an answer, then you push back a little bit, and then you move on. Otherwise, you're stopping other people's free speech. And also, you know, in a democracy, right, you absolutely can talk to politicians, but if someone has rented a venue, then they have to have security and they have to be able to run the thing. I mean, they can't just have someone that just yells for the whole time and shuts the whole thing down and everyone's flown there and all the other people, you know, that the speaker is flown in, they've booked the venue, all the people have come along to hear what's being said. You know, you're not necessarily being the big bastion of democracy if you just keep going and going and going so the other people can't ask questions and get answers, right?
9: That's right, yeah. How annoyed would you be if you're sitting in the audience and this particular situation unfolds, whether it was this blogger or one of these other town halls, you've got a legitimate question that you want to put to them and then you can't because somebody is yelling over the top and screaming, me, me, me, me, me, it's my turn to speak. I think that's grossly unfair to everybody else who's come to get some answers.
10: Yeah, I mean, free speech doesn't mean that you can go along to see the Odyssey and then start just yelling the whole time during the Odyssey. I mean, there's other people there that want to watch the Odyssey, for example, right?
9: Yeah, yeah.
10: I think some people misunderstand what free speech is.
9: Yep. We're going to take your calls on that after 1 o'clock and we want to hear your thoughts on it. 0800 80 10 80. Right now, though, it is 22 to 1.
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9: And back with us, Jess Davidson for thecountry.co.nz. Happy Friday, Jess.
17: Happy Friday, team. And just quickly on those situations, I don't understand why people go to them knowing that they oppose them. Like, they're not going to hear anything they like anyway, so why bother going?
10: Well, I think a higher than zero number of them are looking for cut through. Yeah. A higher than zero, I'm not saying in this case, but it's performative. It's a signal to other people. It makes them feel important. In some cases, it creates content for their platforms.
17: and for Talkback Radio.
10: Yeah, well, yeah, it's great for us.
18: Yeah. So, content. Yeah.
10: Like
18: yeah,
10: to thank true. That guy.
18: Exactly. Hey, let's talk about rural stuff. And Christchurch's Red Zone is producing Michelin star meals, Jess.
17: Yeah, I found this story really interesting. It's not rural as such, but we'll take it. The Red Zone in Christchurch holds many treasures, with abandoned trees and gardens growing freely in many parts where houses and sections used to be. So if you haven't checked out the Red Zone, it is quite eerie at times when you can see previously existing gardens and where a house was just growing randomly. But one chef has discovered these little treasures, and he's using the ingredients to create Michelin star meals. Now, Adam Harrison is head chef at the Michelin-starred Tussock Hill, which is in Kashmir in Christchurch. He forages places like the Red Zone and finds the most amazing ingredients. So he's been able to find really unique stuff like pink peppercorn trees, creeping juniper, miner's lettuce, and also onion weed and birch trees. Now, he uses the birch tree to create a syrup, kind of like maple syrup, but it's like a combination of balsamic vinegar, caramel and molasses, and he uses that on his meals. He also forages the coastal areas for beech spinach, ice plant and beach mustard. Never knew they existed. Tussock Hill also grow their own produce there at the restaurant, and they advertise freely that they do forage for these ingredients, which is why they've won so many of awards and become so popular, guys. So you could head on into the Red Zone, pick some random plants, chuck them on your plate. Michelin star meal at home. Thank you very much.
10: I went to a restaurant in Kingsland. I think it was called Phil's Kitchen, but I could be wrong. And it was all foraged. The entire meal that we ate was foraged. And it was great.
17: Amazing. Yeah. If you've got the time, I guess that's probably why the meals are so expensive.
10: I think it was a foraged degustation as well. So it was like 12 courses of foraged food.
18: It sounds incredible.
10: It's impressive.
18: Yeah. Mm-hmm. You guys might laugh, but I used to get my Black Boy peaches from the Red Zone when we lived really close. I'd go with a little plastic bag, and there was a beautiful peach tree there. I'd strip it for everything it was worth and then go back very proud back home. Maeve didn't care, but I certainly did. It was good times.
17: Oh, yeah. It's there for everyone. It's a community garden essentially now. Mm,
18: yeah. How good. Great story, Jess. Thank you very much. You have a great weekend, and we'll see you back here on Monday.
17: You too, team. See ya.
18: That is Jess Davidson for thecountry.co.nz. And next is technology editor Chris Keel. And there's a great story about an AI startup in Christchurch. He'll tell us more about that next. It is 19 to 1.
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5: It is 16 to 1 and we're joined by technology editor Chris Keel. G'day, Chris.
6: Hey, yeah.
7: Great story about an AI startup in Christchurch, Chris.
6: Yeah, so we've got Levi Partley. Levi Fawcett, who founded Partley. And it's a startup that has an actual useful use for AI. So a mechanic at a repair shop can take a photo on their smartphone of some damage to a car, and using a lot of AI smarts, Partly system can identify the parts that they need and how to do it at the best price and so forth.
5: It's actually a great use of AI, and there's a bit of a link with Rocket Lab as well.
6: Yeah, yeah. He's just got $50 million US in seed funding in at a $500 million valuation of venture capital funding. So
7: wow,
6: that was good. Mm. And he came from Rocket Lab, where he worked for Peter Beck, doing a lot of hard driving stuff. I was talking to him just how tough it was to work at Rocket Lab. He said slept in his car at the parking lot, started work at 6 a.m., worked through to 1 a.m., showered and ate at work, and then went back to the car park. So very driven guy, and it's paying off for him with his success there and with his new firm.
5: Yeah, clearly love those sort of stories. Chris, great to see you, mate. Thank you very much for coming in. Have a nice weekend. That is technology editor Chris Keel. Time to catch up with entertainment and lifestyle reporter Beth Haviland. G'day, Beth.
8: G'day.
7: The Chase star Jenny Ryan has opened up about her secret surgery, Beth.
8: Yeah, so she's the vixen on The Chase, one of the chasers, and she's opened up about, so she feared losing her voice. She had to have her thyroid chopped out, as she said, had to have surgery for that, worried it would affect her vocal cords because she's on the show, but she's also a singer as well. But it all went well. She can still talk. She can still sing. She'll still be on The Chase, so not to worry.
5: Very good. Very popular.
7: Who's the hardest, who are the hardest to beat? Is the vixen right up there? Who would you least like
8: good.
7: To face?
8: Oh.
7: I can...
8: I feel like Mark Labette's pretty tough.
5: Yeah, she got taken out the other couple of nights when I was watching, actually, about 40,000 they won. Who's Paul? What's his name? Paul, Chris, you know.
8: You're testing me here.
5: Who is it? What's his name? The Dark Destroyer gets destroyed fairly regularly, but there's the other guy, Paul, who's very good. Anyway, great show.
7: I personally think the governess is the hardest.
5: Mm. Yeah.
7: I don't, have not seen the Governess lose very often, that's for sure.
5: Yeah.
7: But the Vixen's right up there.
5: Yeah. Great show. Amazing show. Beth, thank you very much. You have a great weekend. We'll see you back here next week.
8: Cheers.
5: That is Beth Heverland with your entertainment and lifestyle news. Coming up next, we chat with Jason Pyne and so much to discuss when it comes to sport. We've got the Warriors, we've got the All Blacks and plenty more. So that's coming up next. It is 13 to 1.
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0: News Talk ZB, it is 10 to 1, and it's time to talk sport with the great Jason Pine. G'day, Piney.
1: Hello, guys. What a weekend in prospect.
0: Oh, mate, fizzing for it. So let's start with the NRL Finals, Week 1, Warriors v Dolphins, tomorrow night, 6:05 kickoff. How confident should we be?
1: I think we should be confident. You know, this is a Warriors side that's had more regular season wins than any other team in the club's history. It's a team that comes in with momentum, 6 straight wins. Having said that, the Dolphins come in with 7 straight wins. 2 games between these two this season have both been 2-point affairs. They're clearly very closely matched. I kind of get the feeling that home advantage might be the advantage. We know what a ravenous Go Media crowd can produce on a night like this. So look, I just this club is a juggernaut, guys. It wouldn't have escaped your attention, I'm sure. Everywhere around ZB, you know, where you guys are, there'll be Warriors colours everywhere. It's the same here in Wellington where I am. Absolute juggernaut, and everybody is on this ever increasing bandwagon. And let's hope that they can take us for a ride over a few more weeks.
2: Got to tell you, Piney, it's the same down here in Dunedin where I am. Hey, do you think, do you worry a little bit that for the Warriors, this isn't the be-all and end-all? They're fighting for a weekend off. Do you think that you can go full passion even though it's not complete knockout?
1: I think you can, Matt. Yeah, I think because the reward for that is that you get another home game. If they lose, they play at home next week. But that feels like almost a consolation prize. If they win tomorrow night, they are one home game away from the grand final. That is a massive carrot, you know, to beat the Dolphins, to have that weekend off to freshen up, and then at home again in a fortnight's time to host whoever it is for a place in the grand final. I don't think there'll be any problem getting up for tomorrow night.
2: Now, a long way from home, the All Blacks side has been named for the 4th test versus South Africa. Any surprises there, Piney?
1: I don't think so, no. We knew that there were going to be changes because of injury. Adi Savia, Luke Jacobson, Quintipiah not there, so they've been replaced. I think Ethan Blackhead has earned his spot in the starting side. Richie Mwonga, of course, is probably the big talking point, although Dave Rennie said that was always planned. He was always going to start this one, so I think there'll be a lot of eyes on Richie Mwonga. The big thing is, how will these guys get up for this test? Because there was so much emotional and physical energy invested in last weekend, the 3rd test, and what was effectively a 3-test series in South Africa. How do they freshen up? How do they get themselves ready? I know if they win, it's a drawn series. But like I say, there just didn't be so much energy wrapped up in last week. I'll be really curious to see how they get up for this 4th test.
0: Yeah, looking forward to that, and a great time at 2 p.m. kickoff. And finally, Piney, semi-final time at the US Tennis Open. Who are the favourites?
1: Yeah, Aryna Sabalenka's gone through to the women's singles final in fairly convincing fashion over Jess Pegula. Coco Gauff against Elena Rybakina in the other. I think Sabalenka's the favourite. She's certainly the number one player in the world. In the men's, well, Carlos Alcaraz knocked out at about 3:30 in the morning the other morning. So I think that leaves Alexander Zverev as the men's favourite.
0: Been a lot of upsets, but what a competition. Piney, great to catch up, mate. Enjoy that bumper weekend of sports, and we'll catch up again soon.
1: Go well, boys. All the best in the half marathon, Matt.
2: Oh, thanks so much, Piney.
0: He's been listening.
2: Appreciate it.
0: Yeah, you're a good man.
2: It's going to be a world record time. Don't you worry.
1: Brilliant.
0: That's confidence right there. And that is, of course, Jason Pine. Right, it is 7:07. Back very shortly.
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7: News Talk ZB, it is 8:22. Gary, very good afternoon to you.
8: Good afternoon, guys. How are you?
7: Very good. So what's your thoughts about appropriate behaviour in one of those town hall meetings?
8: Yeah, it's interesting because we're part of the Hibiscus Coast Neighbourhood Support, and we're actually putting on a debate coming up on the 13th of October in Oriwa. So we've got six candidates coming from the parties, including Mark Mitchell. So I think what we've actually done is we've asked the questions to be forwarded to us before the event, and I think that prevents a lot of what's just happened with Paul Henry. And you can actually adjudicate what the questions can be read out, so it's not too much embarrassing or it's not harassment for any of the candidates.
9: How do you choose which questions get read out?
8: We have seven topics.
9: Yep.
8: And they can be asked questions on those topics. I know there is one coming in that's not on the topic, but it may be maybe a good one for quickfire question and answers, which we're going to have as well. So we'll let the candidates know what the topics are that we're going to talk about. And then they won't know what the questions are, though.
9: Will you get the person that's asking the question to read it out, or do you attribute the question to them and then the moderator reads it out?
8: I think the moderator will read it out just to ensure that it's asked, you know, because they might vary it if they read it, the question themselves, which could be a bit disparaging. I mean, I've been there, done that, because I'm an elected member for a local board, and I ran for the mayoralty of Auckland against Wayne Brown, and so. I know that you can be put on a bit of a position. It's going to be very difficult to answer, or it can be offend someone if you don't mean to offend someone, and that's what the hardest part is.
7: And the candidates get the questions, do they, Gary? Do they get a heads up?
8: Not the questions, no.
7: Right, okay.
8: No, they get the topics.
9: Do you think a politician that you're going to vote for should be tough enough to be able to deal with someone just coming in off the street and asking any question that's important to them? Do you think that's a trait that you want in a politician, or is that not that important to you?
8: I think it's important that you... that's how you find out what your candidate knows about your area or about the actual topics. Yeah, you've heard them sometimes on ZB when they get interviewed, that they, oh, that's above my grade, or as told with Mike on a Wednesday. But I still believe that if you are a politician or you hold a ministerial role, you should know definitely what your policies are and there are people in the media, as you, I'm sure you know, that advise the candidates on what to say and how to say it and how to address it. Mm. And that's always been the case. And so sometimes you find that the answers don't get answered. They actually go around in a circle, which you see on interviews on the news quite often, which is really frustrating. And I think that's where this guy got really frustrated because, well, he didn't believe what Paul was saying. But also, if you don't give the answer they want to hear, as you guys talked about earlier, then the frustration comes through, and that's when the emotion runs high, especially if it's something that's personal to do with that person asking the question.

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3: News Talk ZB. So we're talking about the 25th anniversary of the 9/11 attacks. Where were you when you first heard that news come through? 0800 80 1080 is the number to call, and 9292 if you want to send a text. Nick, how are you this afternoon?
4: Yeah, good, mate. Good, good. I couldn't sleep that night, and so I went up and put the TV on and watched the BBC World News. And obviously breaking news came up. I looked at it, oh, my God, okay, and watched it. And then while they were interviewing one of the news leaders, the other plane went in on the backside live. I saw that live. Mm. And holy shit, there's something going wrong here. So I phoned my uncle up in America in San Francisco, which is the other side of the world. And he said, God damn, Nick, what time do you call this? And I remember saying, damn, you better put the news on, mate. You're under attack. And the next thing I heard, I won't repeat the language he used, but it was pretty strong. And he just said, yeah, I've got to go. And put the phone down. So it's so in my mind, yeah, like it was happening yesterday, basically. And the innocent loss of life is what gets me, yeah, you know?
3: Mm.
4: Unbelievable.
3: Yeah. I mean, have people over there in the States. And you know, my memory, I was 14 at the time, so it wasn't until later that I realised that, but that the whole of America and other parts of the world generally felt like this was an attack on you know, multiple fronts, and that nobody was safe for a wee while there.
5: It seemed like it was just the start.
4: I thought it was an attack on Christianity myself, personally. And I'm getting scared now for what Trump's doing in Iran. It's just going to ignite all that hatred even more. And none of us are safe. I mean, my dad was working for United Airlines at the time, Heathrow Airport, and I'm thinking, God, he could have been on that plane flying over to see us, you know? That's how it hits home. Yeah.
5: Yeah. I mean, the whole air travel and, you know, all that being shut down across all of America, that was an insane situation. Never happened before. Just every plane grounded. No one had any idea what was going to happen. And you mentioned the numbers. So World Trade Center, that was 2,753 people killed at the Pentagon, 184. Yeah. And in Pennsylvania, the United Airlines flight was 93. But there was 90 nations. People from 90 nations lost their lives.
4: 90 nations, was it involved in that? Yeah.
5: Yeah. So a couple from New Zealand.
4: That was just I remember calling my wife up. She came up dozy-eyed, and the next thing she was wide. And we were just both gobsmacked. We watched it right through to early hours of the morning. Horrendous. But that's what I've got to say. Even now, it makes the hairs of my back stand up. And just last week, National Geographic ran a 2011 thing on the Twin Towers, which is very interesting.
3: Mm.
4: Very interesting, yeah.
3: Yeah, brings it all back. Thank you very much for your call, Nick. Just before we get to the news, just briefly, I'll mention where I was. And as I mentioned before, I was 14 years old. And so woke up in the morning. It was just like any other morning. Of course, it had happened, but I didn't know because I wasn't watching the news back then. And get into class, and I was a bit late for social studies. And everybody was watching the TV, and the social studies teacher had it on the telly. Remember walking in, and he said, Tyler, take a seat. And then he turns around to all of us, and he said, boys, this is going to change the world. This will be one of the biggest events you'll ever witness in your life. And I remember thinking at the time as an arrogant 14-year-old, yeah, right.

0: Warriors, Dolphins, Mount Smart, 6 o'clock tomorrow. Love you, Di. All the best, and up the mighty Waratahs.
1: Up the Tars. I mean, Waz. Oh, love you guys.
2: Yep, love it. Di, thank you very much, mate. What an absolute great New Zealander. 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
2: 6-4.
0: Yes, and that brings us to the end of another edition of Matt Heath and Tyler Adams Afternoons. And it also brings to the end the 39-year career at News Talk ZB of our beloved producer, Andrew Topping. And we've got him into the studio. He's not a huge fan of being on the mic, but Tyler and I just wanted to say a few things to you. So can I just say on a personal level, thanks, mate, for dealing with a very green Matt Heath when I joined ZB, having never done talkback before. It's quite a stressful job, and you were very patient with me. And as for you, on a personal note, Andrew, you're such a good person. You know everyone in the office, and you care about everyone in the office, and you always have a laugh. You're always up for a laugh, and you're a man of fine taste, which is demonstrated by your exceptional New Zealand art collection. So enjoy retirement, mate. You have earned it. You should have been a New Zealander of the Week. I'm not sure I missed that. That was idiotic of me. But I'm looking forward to having a nice long debrief over several bottles of wine at a nice restaurant next week. And that'll be on Tyler and I.
11: That sounds amazing.
2: And just quickly, mate, I've said this to you many, many times, and you know how I feel, but we've worked together over 7 years, and it was a wild 7 years. We went through a lot together, but through it all, if you're listening, Andrew's empathy has always shone through. In those dark moments, he is the guy not to dwell. He picks your mates up, and he carries on with the job at hand, and that's the real beauty of who you are, mate. And your wisdom, your guidance, your friendship, and your sense of humour is going to be very, very missed. I'm bloody grateful to have worked together with you, and I hope retirement gives you plenty of time to enjoy life away from the madness of radio, but also chuffed you will still be here as a casual producer. So loved you, mate. Love you, mate. Enjoy a well-earned rest. And as Matt says, we're going to smash a few red wines next week.
11: Excellent. I'm looking forward to that very much.
2: Love you, mate.
0: All right. Why am I playing the song, Tyler?

0: Andrew,
1: yeah. Okay. Thank you so much. Have yourself a great weekend, and please look after Heather.
0: Well, I'm talking to you later anyway.
1: Oh, that's true as well. But still, look after Heather, please, because these late call-ups are killing me.
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4: I write stories for ads every day, but this one is different. It's about my mum, because it's for Alzheimer's Awareness Month. And for me, Alzheimer's isn't a radio ad. It's a disease my mum is battling. So rather than writing an ad, I thought I'd tell a story. Share a memory. I remember when my mum became a nana. I remember the way her eyes would light up every time she saw her granddaughters. Recently, we went to visit her, and she couldn't recognise any of us. I remember the fear in her eyes because she thought strangers were in her room. And if I'm honest, I fear it happening to me. Let's remember, September is Alzheimer's Awareness Month.
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9: So we've got a new MB report. It shows renewables hit a June quarter record. We're at 92% of all electricity produced. The real key, of course, is the wholesale prices. They're down 66% on the same time last year. Shane Jones, Associate Minister of Energy, back with us.
10: We are always going to generate a lot of our electricity from hydro, and this particular three-month period is a positive development.
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10: 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Look no further than the super profits of our gin tailors.
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1: So 9/11, I was asleep. Then I get a phone call from Jason Winstanley, who is now the big boss here, but at the time he was the big boss of the station I worked at, Classic Hits, and it's like 1:30 in the morning, and he phones up and he says, "Dickens, turn the TV on." And I said to him, "Piss off. I'm asleep." So I hung up the phone and went back to sleep. An hour later, my brother phones from New Orleans. "Andrew, it's Pete. I'm in New Orleans. I'm okay." I went, "Why did you tell me that? I'm very happy you're okay. I'm trying to sleep. I've got a breakfast show to do." Maybe something's happening. And then I turned on the telly and I saw it happening. And I got in a car and I rushed to work and we started doing rolling reports all the way through. And I remember just the shock of, well, first of all, you know, just how weird it was that the whole world was waking up and looking at this. But I also, the shock of seeing what would happen and the instant realization that it's not just going to be something that happens today. This is going to be something that resonates through history. And here we are 25 years later. And we heard on the talkback this afternoon the number of guys saying it affected their business forever. Tourism, all sorts of stuff, trade. It was such a big thing. Today it's 9/11 in New Zealand. Tomorrow it's 9/11. In America, and there will be commemorations, and they will be very moving. Erica Stanford's our next guest, right after the news and sport, which is next. And after 5:30, Sean Fitzpatrick on a certain game of rugby.

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1: 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Giving it to you straight on Heather Duplessy-Allen Drive with Andrew Dickens and One New Zealand. 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
5: It's 5:30. I'm Raylene Ramsey. Immigration Minister Erica Stanford says it's typical for parties to launch extreme immigration policies right before an election. New Zealand First policies announced this morning include changes to birthright citizenship and plans to hold a referendum on capping resident visas. Labour's also revealed it wants to double how long it takes migrants to get permanent residency. Stanford told Andrew Dickens the approach swings from right to left.
6: Huge restrictions on the one hand with ACT and New Zealand First and even Labour a little bit, right through to liberalisation where the Greens are going, any health condition you have, don't worry about it, come on in.
5: The Opportunity Party has released a suite of justice policies focused on preventing crime and rehabilitating offenders. It's tweaked National's Tough on Crime slogan to name their approach Smart on Crime. Political reporter Troy Matic has more.
7: Opportunity would extend eligibility for Te Pai Oranga, which allows low-level offences to be dealt with outside the courts. It also supports legalising recreational cannabis. The party wants to expand youth mentoring and parenting courses, aiming to prevent offending before it starts.
5: Social Development and Child Poverty Reduction Minister Louise Upston will lead government moves, responding to findings on the disappearance of Tom Phillips' three children. They weren't found until police shot Phillips dead nearly 4 years after the family disappeared into dense Waikato bush. A DNA test is providing a major boost to protecting kauri from dieback by identifying sick trees, although there's no cure yet. Auckland's first CRL train will make its first trip on Sunday morning. I'll say first a few more times after a ribbon-cutting ceremony today. That was a first. Right, to sport. Former All Blacks coach Sir Steve Hansen's been appointed Football Performance Director at the Manly Sea Eagles and League's NRL. Liam Lawson's preaching the importance of practice as Madrid makes its debut on the Formula One calendar this weekend. And Black Caps limited over specialist Tim Robinson will play for the Brisbane Heat this summer in Australia's Big Bash T20 Cricket League. That is News Talk ZB News and Sport with One New Zealand, awarded New Zealand's best mobile network. It's 5:33. Andrew Dickens is next.
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7: Goose is not happy with Nathan Lim. He said, who's that loser calling me a loser? Goose, if you give me an email after the show, I might send you Nathan Lim's phone number and you guys can become best friends. However, Goose, bad news. Someone says, Dickens, Goose is spot on. Bodie Barrett, it's time to go for Bodie. He's well past his use-by date. What did I call him last night? The world's most expensive water boy. But he's got a big smile on his face, and he's got something to prove, and apparently he's training up great. So, go Goose, says Dean. So there we go. You know what I woke up to this morning? The news that Selene Vineyards and the winery is about to rip up their vines and lay off their people. And I thought, here's another blow for the east of New Zealand. I mean, so many vines have been ripped up, and I always thought the viticulture was, you know, the future. That here we go, that there was so many people wanting wine, and we made such good wine that this was something to really invest in, but all of a sudden it's hit a bit of a roadblock. And I understand it's because the whole world is not drinking as much wine as it used to. It's not drinking as much alcohol as it used to, and all of a sudden it's a problem. But the first thing I thought of was that region, because the whole regions, and I'm talking Hawke's Bay and Gisborne, those regions are being hit. They're being pummeled right now. Waddy's and McCain's in Gisborne. I mean, these are businesses that those places were absolutely dependent on. They were their rock solid. They were their dairy farming, and they were so very, very important to their carrying on. And I was worried about it. So I'm very happy to come into work today and find that I'm going to be talking to Wendy Scollum. Now, Wendy is the Hastings mayor, and we're going to talk about what's happening to Selene, but even more so, what's going to happen to the Hawke's Bay region? What's going to happen to the Gisborne region as well, with all these players pulling out? Are these industries we can support? Should the government be involved? And or is it time to diversify? I think it's quite a moment in New Zealand's history. And it's happening right now. Wendy is right after the news at 6. Barry Soper reviews a political week and a whole heap more. But news and sport is next here on News Talk ZB. Texas.

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8: It's 6:32. I'm Raylene Ramsey. The Opportunity Party has released a suite of justice policies focused on preventing crime and rehabilitating offenders. It's tweaked National's Tough on Crime slogan to name its approach Smart on Crime. It wants low-level offences to be dealt with outside of the courts and supports legalising recreational cannabis. A treaty lawyer is arguing the Waitangi Tribunal was always meant to hold the Crown to account, as ACT pledges to wind up treaty settlements, then abolish the tribunal. It wants to cancel its jurisdiction on Crown policy and conduct. Treaty lawyer Roy Marta Smail says contemporary issues were its first job when set up in 1975.
9: It was only a decade later that it could start to look at older historical breaches of Te Tiriti, and that was really important as the Crown started its work on treaty settlements.
8: The government has accepted 23 recommendations made by the Ministry for Regulation's Hospitality Sector Review. The reform will see applications for licences and renewals simplified and annual fees removed. Regulation Minister David Seymour says just one minister and one agency should have responsibility. Social Development and Child Poverty Reduction Minister Louise Upston will lead government moves in response to findings on the disappearance of Tom Phillips' three children. They were found when police shot Phillips dead. The findings of an inquiry into the disappearance have returned but aren't yet public. To sport. A boost for Tasman, with Shannon Frizzell set to make his return to New Zealand rugby in tonight's NPC clash with Otago in Dunedin. Double disappointment for the locals, with Americans Coco Gauff and Jessica Pegula losing their respective semi-finals to Elena Rybakina and Arina Sabalenka at the US Tennis Open. No changes at the 24-hour squad cutoff for the Warriors ahead of their NRL home finals match against the Dolphins. That is Newstalk ZB News and Sport. It's now 6:34. Andrew Dickens is next.
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19: Welcome on into the program. I'm Andrew Dickens, filling in for Heather. I've also filled in for Ryan this week. I've also filled in for Darcy this week. Yes, I've been all over the show. And on Wednesday, I filled in for Heather. And we interviewed at 4 o'clock the Labour spokesperson on their policy on AI and also their policy on data centres and also their policy on forestification, which people put for ETS credits. And I read out a text that came in afterwards which said that IKEA is the owner of 43,000 hectares of forest in New Zealand, the biggest single owner of forests. And they do it for the ETS credits. Now, IKEA has taken a little bit of umbrage at that and has asked for a clarification. And in the interest of balance, I'm more than happy to give this. They do their investments through a thing called Inca Investments. They've been investing in forests since 2021. They say for the purpose of responsible production forestry. They confirm they own 43,000 hectares of forest land in New Zealand, but they say that's a small share of the total forest. Well, that's true, because look at some of those massive ones that the Land Corp's got in the middle of the North Island. But there we go, still 43,000 hectares. They say their investments are made without commercial consideration for carbon credits. They want timber returns, not carbon returns. However, some of their properties are registered in the New Zealand Emissions Trading Scheme, but others are not. And they do participate in the ETS, not the full 43,000 hectares, because it provides a government-verified measure of carbon sequestered by forests. And because land value in New Zealand is closely tied to carbon, but they want me to say that they do not purchase or plant forests to participate in carbon farming to generate and sell carbon credits from our forest land. But they do own 43,000 hectares of forest.
5: Dickens.
19: It is 21 minutes to 7. We're off to Asia and Peter Lewis joins us. Hello, Peter.
20: Good evening, Andrew.
19: So China's pumped a massive $53 billion into banks and insurers. Now, why have they done that?
20: Yeah, it's a lot, isn't it? And in fact, it's the second time now in a couple of years that they've done this, because they also pumped money into them last year as well. And this time it's been widened. Not only is it more money, it's not just banks. It's going to insurance companies. It's also going to policy lenders like the Export-Import Bank of China. A couple of reasons why they're doing this, because at first sight, you would think, well, this is a little bit alarming, isn't it? Why do you need to keep on recapitalizing your banks? The first reason is that people in China just don't want to borrow. The economy is not particularly strong. The unemployment rate, particularly the youth unemployment rate, is very high, at close to 18%. GDP is well below target at the moment. And the banks just can't find people to lend money to. And those that do want to borrow, you probably don't want to lend to anyway. So they can't find enough profitable lenders. And that's reflected in what's known as their net interest margin, which is really a measure of banks' profitability. It's just 1.4%. That is very, very low by international standards for banks. And it just reflects the fact that interest rates in China are very low. The loan prime rate is in fact at a record low at the moment, and they just can't make money. You really need higher interest rates than that, the 1.7% that maybe you can get in China, for banks to be able to make money. And they're also saddled with a lot of bad debt from the property crisis. That's been going on now. We're into the fifth year now of sliding property prices, with no sign of an end to that either. So in some ways, you can say, well, it's good that these banks are supported by the government. I mean, at the end of the day, they're state-owned banks anyway, so nothing bad is going to happen to them. But it's a rather poor reflection of the state of the economy and the Chinese financial system.
19: Yes, it is. But at the same time, we still get figures out from China saying that things are booming and they're doing well despite the tariffs. They seem to be winning that sort of battle. And we get all those positive factors come out of the place. But it's a funny old economy, China, isn't it?
20: It is indeed. And it's firing on just one cylinder.
19: Wow.
20: And that is exports. Exports are doing very well, no doubt about it, partly because of the AI boom around the world. But China is really running a trade surplus now with almost every major country in the world, and almost across every single sector as well. But you can't just rely on exports, and it's causing a lot of political problems because it's wiping out industries in other countries around the world. So there are real problems to try to rely on just exports for your growth.
19: Yeah, and if you've got 1.4 billion people, then your domestic economy is actually very, very important and quite influential. So there we go. Now, let's talk about Singapore. Singapore's fascinating. The benign dictatorship that is Singapore, though, they've moved on since Lee Kuan Yew has gone. And they've got their CEO of the place, the prime minister, really. He's really a CEO. That's the way they set it up. He has just got a $1 million pay rise to make him, that's the highest salary for any head of government worldwide. How is it justified?
20: Well, I tell you how they're justified. I mean, his pay right now is going to be $2.8 million after his pay rise. And as you say, that makes him the highest leader in the world. If you compare him to US President Donald Trump, he earns $400,000 a year in salary. If you take Christopher Luxon, your prime minister, he has an annual pay, the equivalent in US dollars, of about just over $300,000. So you should be feeling sorry for him. He's quite poor in comparison. The reason why Singapore does this, and it does it quite deliberately, is it says, first of all, the ministers in the government and the prime minister are running a country. We need to find the best possible people we can to be able to do that. And we need to be able to compete with the private sector, with industry, to be able to find those people and keep them in the political sphere. Secondly, they say that we also don't want our government ministers to be tempted by kickbacks and handouts and bribes and so on. We want to have a government that isn't corrupt. And the best way of doing that is to pay them well so that they aren't tempted by other things outside of their jobs. They're not tempted to take bribes, fiddle expenses, and the likes. Now, it does the evidence does suggest that that is true to a certain extent, because Singapore's governments over the years are not particularly known for corruption. They do tend to be relatively clean compared to what we hear about in other countries. So there is some truth in that. And the people that they do have running the government, I mean, Lawrence Wong, for example, he was previously the finance minister, is very highly respected and regarded. So they do get good quality people. And in general, Singapore is a well-run country. Its economy is on track. It's doing very well. It seems to navigate its way through all these global headwinds, particularly sort of well, yeah. Particularly in the Trump era. So there is some truth in what they say and the reasons behind why they do this.
19: Absolutely. I'm Antonio Guerra and Peter Lewis from Asia. I thank you so very, very much indeed. I mean, you cannot argue with the success out of Singapore. And that's under the leadership of their prime ministers. They're basically their public servants. And then you compare that to New Zealand, where our public servants are vilified for being useless and their pay is thought to be far too high. But it reminds you that if you pay peanuts, you get monkeys. And in Singapore, they do not pay peanuts and they get very smart people running their country. And look at the results. It is 7:15. It's News Talk ZB. Now, the other day I heard a statistic out of New Zealand. In the year to the end of the 31st of March 2026, 486 people had an assisted death in New Zealand. What a successful policy, championed by ACT, obviously. 486 people. Meanwhile, in the UK, assisted dying doesn't exist, and they're still having those debates that we used to have. And with more on that, we've got Gavin Gray out of the UK next.
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19: Gavin Gray out of the UK. Hello.
28: Hi there, Andrew.
19: I just mentioned the fact that in New Zealand to the end of March, we had 486 people choose assisted dying in this country. And I also mentioned the fact that in your country, you still don't have that ability to make that choice, but it's getting closer.
2: Potentially getting closer. All sorts of things could get in the way. But later today, there will be a vote by MPs on the legalisation of assisted dying in England and Wales. The bill will allow adults with fewer than 6 months to live to apply to be given to help to end their own life, subject to quite a lot of safeguards. Now, the last effort to change the law was supported by MPs, but then when it got to the House of Lords, it was stalled. Critics say deliberately, with more than 1,200 amendments. In other words, they kept discussing amendments. It ran out of time. Now, the MP really is saying, look, we want to send the same law back to the House of Lords so they can finish what they started. But interestingly, if the same bit of legislation, word for word, in two successive parliamentary sessions, goes to the Lords cannot halt its progress for a second time. And that's what the MP behind this is hoping. It comes, incidentally, as the veteran broadcaster, Dame Esther Ranson, a very high-profile campaigner for assisted dying and with terminal cancer herself, said she's now too frail to travel to an assisted suicide clinic in Switzerland, saying, "Everything I didn't want to happen, I'm having to go through now." Yeah. And that is a very, very prominent statement in this debate.
19: Well, we went through all of this as well, and then it's happened, and now we don't bat an eyelid, really. It's part of it all. It's a difficult process to get to, but whatever. We'll see how we go there. Meanwhile, in New Zealand, here's another thing comparing UK and New Zealand. In New Zealand, we've just had a international visitor levy banged on to overseas visitors. Some people wanted a bed tax, which is whenever you hire a bed in a hotel or whatever, you pay a tax. Where are you at on that sort of issue in the UK?
2: Well, the mayors, which of course have come back into force under the last couple of governments, regional mayors, are now being allowed to cap what's being dubbed a tourist tax. And that will be a percentage on the cost of hotels or bed and breakfasts and other types of accommodation. Watch this space to see if Booking.com and other booking giants are included as well. So what they're saying is, look, it could be up to about 5%, but it's being left to the mayors. Some are saying, well, look, that's okay, but what about those who stay in the UK for their holiday because they can't afford to go abroad?
19: Yeah.
2: This is going to slap at roughly, you know, $280 New Zealand dollars on average to the cost of a family holiday if you take it in England in an area where the mayor puts the limit. As I said, there is no upper limit on that levy, but 5% is being touted. I have to say the taxes are common in Europe, the rest of the world, New York, Amsterdam, Rome. You just mentioned New Zealand. Different ways of doing it, and it is becoming something more talking about.
19: But if you do it on the beds, you're quite right, then you end up with New Zealanders paying tax, more tax, and our government didn't want New Zealanders paying tax. More than happy to have you paying tax when you come down to New Zealand to visit us, Gavin, because you're an overseas visitor. So that's a very interesting debate. We'll follow that too. Thank you so much for your time today, Gavin. And this is News Talk ZB. Can I just very briefly, before we get to the music, which will take us out, say goodbye to Andrew Topping, the producer of the News Talk ZB afternoon show for 39 years. And everybody here said a lot about that, but I said something else as well. Because in 1981, I walked into Radio B, and there was a 20-year-old Andrew Topping there. He was the program director. And I said, "Can I have a crack?" And he said, "Do it now." And I did some radio, like within minutes of walking in. That was 1981. It was him who got me into radio. And he mentored me, and I became the station manager, and I ended up taking up the career. Many, many, many decades later, I ended up doing the afternoon show on News Talk ZB for 18 months. Who was my producer? The man who first got me into radio, Andrew Topping. And then I did Monday afternoons for 5 years as well. And while everyone talked about his 39 years at News Talk ZB, they forgot to mention the 8 years he'd already spent at Radio Pacific producing Chris Carter and the afternoon show as well. So he's closer to 50. He is a broadcasting legend and a very dear friend of mine, and I can't believe I won't see him anymore. But he's into his retirement, and I think that's a brave choice, and I only wish him well. He is the Duke of Afternoon Radio in New Zealand, Mr. Andrew Topping, who finally signed off today.
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5: All right, that's it for me. This has been a bizarre week. I've done early edition drive twice, and I even did the sports talk show. And frankly, could I just ask the News Talk ZB host to harden the hell up and actually get well? Texas says, he's on again. Is it only him and Mike left? Well, pretty much. Don't discount the skinny guys. We're like cockroaches. So just play some songs. Play some music for me, Locke.
6: Absolutely, I will. We're signing out with Ooh Ah Up the Wahs. Peter Ehrlich has done a remix of the famous chant. It's up on Spotify. Go give it a listen. Get in the Wahs spirit for the weekend.
5: Yeah.
6: Up the Wahs, absolutely. Up the Wahs.
5: It's going to be a crack, a game against the Dolphins, absolutely, and the Test. And, of course, Liam Lawson in Madrid. That's a very bizarre
6: race,
5: of course.
6: It's all go for Kiwi sport, isn't it?
5: It's all go. Thank you to producer Locke. Thank you so much to producer Kevin. Thank you to producer Sam, who always buggers off early. My name has been Andrew Dickens. I've been everywhere, and now I'm going home, and I'm going to have a sleep. Bye-bye.

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2: Coming up 5 to 8, just a couple of things to mop up before we hand things over. Don't forget we have full commentary of the All Blacks against South Africa. Rugby's greatest rivalry just after 9 Sunday morning. It's a far more palatable time, isn't it? Although I know many thousands of you have taken the opportunity when these games have been at 3 in the morning to listen to the radio commentary rather than get up or turn the TV on and disturb whoever else is in the bedroom with you. A lot of people have been listening to this tour, and Elliot Smith has provided magnificent commentary with Gregor Paul alongside. They'll have the call for you again. Well, Elliot will anyway. I'm not sure what his co-commentator situation is for Sunday. All will be revealed in the fullness of time, but we do have that commentary for you. The build-up will start at around 8:30 on Sunday. And for those of you wondering about the Sunday session with Francesca Ruckin, that'll take a week off this week. And weekend sport will start at the conclusion of the rugby, which we assess will be around about 11:15, 11:20. So rugby commentary going straight into weekend sport. Couple of texts to finish us off tonight. All I can say, says Jen, win or lose, the All Blacks have put South Africa on notice. Looking forward to future games. It's been a long time, and it's great to see such an interest in the game again. Thanks, Jen. Yeah, look, this tour has absolutely captured the imagination of rugby fans. All three test matches have been engrossing viewing. And even though this game is in Baltimore and it's a little bit different and, you know, it seems like a bit of a commercial cash grab, at the end of the day, it's still an All Blacks South African rugby test. And with the series 2-1 to South Africa, as I said at the top of the show, it's a very, very important game for Dave Rennie and for his team, because I think coming home with two tests each in the ledger would be an outcome that many of us would have taken at the start of this tour. I know I would have. Going into a series against the world number one with a very, very fresh coaching team, three of those four tests in the Republic, I would have taken 2-2. So let's hope that that is the outcome that is on its way Sunday morning. Marcus Lush on your radio after 8 o'clock tonight. Huge thanks to Corbin Boyd for producing the show. Thank you, mate. Enjoy the rest of your Friday evening. I'll see you on Weekend Sport tomorrow. Bye for now.
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0: No, still on. Not many people talk about WTC-7, which on September 11 became the first steel building in history to collapse due to fire. Well, you're welcome to talk about anything. There was only about a quarter of an hour between the two planes hitting. Marcus, free-for-all Friday, did you see the guy that drives and released pigeons on highway patrol last week? His truck broke down. He was chewing the air off the policewoman. What a legend he is. Never picked him to have a grey comb-over mullet. He's the guy that rings us, is he? I'd like to watch that. He seemed like a character. Anyway, get in touch if you want to talk. My name is Marcus. Welcome. 0800 80 1080 and 9292 to text. Marcus, I woke to watch ABC News with Peter Jennings reporting it all day. I've since been in New York in 2016, who said he saw the towers fall at age 12 as he was living west of there a safe distance. Amtrak would have been busy, no planes in the air. Anyway, get in touch if you want to talk Marcus or 12. Oh, Newcastle has scored. Wow. Yay.
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8: It's 10 o'clock. I'm Tony Doe. Labour is revealing further pieces of its immigration policy puzzle. The party is campaigning on doubling how long it takes migrants to be eligible for permanent residency from 2 years to four. In government, it would also aim to tie immigration levels to match the limits of workforce and infrastructure. Spokesman Phil Twyford says a refugee policy is also on its way.
9: It's currently 1,500 a year refugees to come from some of the worst trouble spots around the world. We think there are some things that can be done to improve the way we help refugees resettle here.
8: Labour has slammed the government's health track record, suggesting a specific emergency department has been called feral. A crowd at a grey power debate.

0: 6:05 for the Warriors. Yep. It also is Hot Cross Bun Day, which is a strange day for that to happen. But be in touch. I'll keep you updated. But very strong winds down south. A number of people. If people start texting me unprompted, you know it's a big deal. But I'm not seeing anything reported. But as I say, I've always said on a Friday night, there aren't a lot of media people out and about because that's media. And Friday, people work from home anyway. And but yeah, if you've got more information, I'm probably your best bet to report anything that's happening. So 0800 80 80 9292 to text. And looking forward to what you've got to say. It's quite close to New York, New Haven. Just across the Long Island Sound. Anyway, I'm back after the break for my final hour of the week. Monday we'll be talking about the City Rail Loop with a bit of luck. All going well. I thought it was good Winston sung. There'd be votes in that. That's my take on it. But yeah, be in touch if you want to talk. 0800 80 1080 and 9292 text. Catch you in a bit.
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9: It's 11 o'clock. I'm Tony Doan. Treaty lawyer Roy Marta Smail has weighed in on the latest attack on the Waitangi Tribunal, saying it was always intended to hold the Crown to account. Actors campaigning on abolishing it once final claims predating September 2008 are resolved. It would also end its jurisdiction over Crown policy and conduct. But Smail says looking at contemporary issues was the tribunal's first job when it was set up in 1975.
10: It was only a decade later that it could start to look at older historical breaches of Te Tiriti, and that was really important as the Crown started its work on treaty settlements.
9: Labour has attacked New Zealand First's approach to immigration as Winston Peters calls for tougher deportation rules. His party is campaigning on widening the criteria for deporting criminals who aren't citizens. It wants a two-year amnesty during which overstayers can self-deport, but if they don't, they'll be sent home and not allowed another visa. Labour immigration spokesman Phil Twyford says the New Zealand First stance is divisive.
11: New Zealand First have chosen to campaign on a platform of attacking migrants and attacking migration. And it's toxic.
9: The country's oldest vote.

0: Marcus, there had been an early attempt at bombing the World Trade Center. That earlier caller was quite correct. I don't think he was saying it all been written about in a time. There was a bombing. I think there was an earlier bombing with superphosphate or something, but that was that wasn't bringing planes into the building. That was a truck that went downstairs. Marcus, actually, you and Stevens on that night? No, I don't think so. That's incorrect. Evening, Marcus. On the morning when 9/11 was happening, my husband and son were waiting at the Auckland airport. Our son, who was in the New Zealand junior archery team, was flying to Beijing for a junior archery tournament. There was a lot of media at the airport asking people how they were feeling about flying. My husband just replied he was feeling very anxious. Marcus, my daughter was living in Japan. She called and woke us about 2 a.m. She was very agitated, saying there is a world war happening in New York. Of course, we were riveted to the TV the rest of the morning, and my cousin was on floor 82 of the South Building just the day before. It's like the Wahine. There were some close shaves, weren't there? Boy, oh boy, the old Newcastle Knights have blown open the Rabbitohs. Kalen Ponga is the hero. He's been extraordinary. Unfortunately, he's in the Kiwi team. 28-12.
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6: Mike Hosking, Marcus Lush, Matt Heath, Tyler Adams. 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
7: In this update, politicians of all stripes have been seeking the senior vote at a grey power event in Auckland. Winston Peters claims people wanting to raise the superannuation age can't run the economy properly. The New Zealand First leader claims super is under attack from other political parties as he promises to keep entitlement at 65.
8: They either want to change the amount received, or the age in which older citizens are eligible to receive it, or means test your super, or a combination of all three.
7: The Greens' Chloe Swarbrick says he's wrong on her party's position.
9: What he said about all other political parties is not quite true. It has always been the stance of the Greens to keep our superannuation entitlement age at 65 with no means testing.
7: Labour has also ruled out changing superannuation settings if elected. Senior National Minister Erica Stanford says she'd like to keep the immigration portfolio if the Coalition returns to power next term. New Zealand First has made it a policy one of its MPs becomes Minister for Immigration. It's announced a suite of immigration policies, including changes to birthright citizenship and a referendum on whether to cap annual resident visa numbers. Stanford says decisions made in any coalition negotiation are above her pay grade.
10: Many parties announce a range of policies that never actually make it through coalition negotiations, so it would be wrong of me to say I'm concerned about anything.
7: A treaty lawyer is arguing the Waitangi Tribunal was always meant to hold the Crown to account, as ACT pledges to wind up treaty settlements, then abolish the tribunal. It wants to cancel its jurisdiction on Crown policy and conduct. Treaty lawyer Roimata Smoyle says contemporary issues were its first job when it was set up in 1975.
11: It was only a decade later that it could start to look at older historical breaches of Te Tiriti, and that was really important as the Crown started its work on treaty settlements.
7: The government is giving assurances retirees' winter energy payments won't be wrongly cut again. MSD errors stemming from a law change rushed through under urgency meant a swathe of benefit payments were missed. Senior political reporter Azaria Howell explains.
12: An August briefing to Minister Louise Upston says MSD started work on necessary legislative changes ahead of the payment cycle of next May to October for the winter energy payment. The minister was told of both issues in the briefing. MSD told Upston problems were not caused by automated decision making, which officials noted was working in line with legislation.
7: Regulation Minister David Seymour says the benefits of adding training requirements on alcohol

0: alcohol licences didn't outweigh costs. The government has accepted 23 recommendations from the Ministry's Hospitality Review to simplify licence applications and renewals and remove annual fees. Seymour says training was the only thing Cabinet didn't pick.
1: The goal should be to simplify the system so that it's easier for people to operate rather than have a complicated system that requires people to be trained to operate.
0: Internal Affairs says it's disappointed with some pokey trusts. The department has looked into four operators, finding up to $28 million in proceeds could have been used wrongly. Gambling director Vicky Scott says misspending can cause real harm. She says the funds were used for investment in more pokies instead of going back to the community. She says they've recovered $11.5 million. In sport, rugby league, Dolphins coach Christian Wolf is expecting another tight affair with the Warriors in what's his club's first ever finals match. The two regular season games between the sides were decided by 2 points, the Warriors winning in April while the Dolphins victorious in June. Speaking after their captain's run yesterday, Wolf says it's going to be a cracker at Mount Smart tonight.
2: We know it's going to be fast. We know it's going to be physical. We know there's going to be a lot of energy from the opposition, a lot of emotion, something that they're going to have to deal with, a lot of expectation as well, and it's just a contest that we're looking forward to.
0: In rugby, the All Blacks side to face the Springboks at Baltimore on Sunday will feature Richie Moanga starting at first five, with hooker Cody Taylor as stand-in captain. Loose forward Ethan Blackadder and centre Anton Lennett-Brown replace the injured duo Luke Jacobson and Quinn Tupaia. In last night's NPC action, Otago beat Tasman 57-33 in a 13-try exhibition in Dunedin to go second on the table for now. And Christchurch will again host Super Pacific's Super Round from April the 2nd to April the 4th next year. The Crusaders open the weekend against the Brumbies on the Friday night. A Saturday features the Chiefs and the Force, followed by the Blues and the Waratahs. The Highlanders meet the Drua on the Sunday before the Hurricanes play the Reds. That's news and sport. I'm Tony Doe.
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7: News Talk ZB Weather Watch with Daikin CO2 hot water heat pumps. 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The forecast to midnight tonight. Northland to Taranaki, including Coromandel, Taumarunui and Taihape. A few showers clearing to fine this morning. Bay of Plenty and Taupo. Some morning cloud, but mainly fine. Gisborne to Wairarapa, mainly fine. Some isolated showers. Whanganui to Wellington, mainly fine. A few showers about the ranges this morning. Nelson, Marlborough, Canterbury, Central and North Otago, mainly fine. A few showers around Banks Peninsula. Buller to Westland, showers spreading to Westland early this afternoon. Fiordland, Southland, Dunedin and Clutha, showers clearing from Dunedin this morning. Rain developing in Southland and Clutha by this evening. And for the Chatham Islands, showers briefly heavy with possible thunderstorms and hail this morning.
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7: News Talk ZB, Overnight Talk on a Saturday morning, 7 minutes past one. We're here doing, as I say, open line talkback. No spare lines at the moment, but they will come free shortly. 0800 80 1080 is the number to call. If you'd like to text, a small charge will apply. It's 9292. And the email is jim@newstalkzb.co.nz. Last hour, we're talking a little bit about why Kiwi males, young Kiwi males, aren't wearing seatbelts. There's a deal struck, and this is the second year in a row they've done this, with the NZTA and New Zealand Rugby using provincial games to publicise the fact that a lot of young Kiwi guys just can't be bothered putting on a seatbelt. These are particularly men or males aged between 15 and 39. 1 in 7 young Kiwi men still don't wear a seatbelt, a pattern tragically reflected in coroner's files nationwide. Northland's numbers have been among the worst for several years. In 2025, 67% of drivers or passengers who died in vehicle crashes in the region were not wearing a seatbelt. 67%. And the NZTA and New Zealand Rugby are launching a campaign to try and get the message out. If you're going to jump into a car or any sort of vehicle, put your seatbelt on. My question is, why aren't they? Why wouldn't you? It's just such an automatic thing. It takes less than a second, and then you're on your way, passenger or driver. Just the first thing you do. To me, it's just automatic, and I don't even think about it. Your thoughts on this when the lines come free, 0800 80 10 80. Wesley, good morning.
9: Hello, how Hi. Are you?
7: Good, thank you, Wesley.
9: Obviously, as you head into the early morning hours, America will be marking the 25th anniversary of 9/11.
7: They are, even as we speak. It's 9:09 in New York at the moment, 9:09 in the morning.
9: Yeah, so Tower 2 was hit at 9:03 American time in 2001. I have the times memorized because I was a school kid in America at the time, and it feels like it was just yesterday. But I also want to acknowledge my next-door neighbor at the Newtown Fire Station, because they made an effort to thank the world for the support they received after the Loafers fire by making an effort to be the first fire station in the world to mark the anniversary of 9/11. No, you don't get to do that every day.
7: No, you do not. No.
9: And obviously for me, when I was living in America, at the school I was at, one of my teachers had a friend on Flight 93 by a guy named Todd Beamer, and that guy became famous for the saying, "Let's roll," in the fight back against the terrorists, which led to that plane crashing in the field.
7: Yes.
9: And then, of course, I had the neighbors, neighbor that worked, that had colleagues in the World Trade Center. So when these anniversaries come around, for me, it feels like it was yesterday still. Yes, it's been 25 years. But because of the people I knew, the links they had, it still feels like yesterday.
7: Yeah, that's what people were saying to Marcus last night. He did quite a lot of talk back on it. And the number of people who said it just feels like it was yesterday. It doesn't to me. It seems like it's 25 years.
9: Long time ago. For me, as a kid in America, having teachers losing friends and neighbors losing work colleagues, you won't forget that.
7: I'm not saying I forgot it. It's just that, it just feels like a long time ago. And 25 years, a quarter of a century, so it's a big anniversary.
9: And also, there's people that are now in this world that weren't even around then, so the kids of today are learning through history books and the anniversary events that happen every year. So it's important that these things don't get forgotten, and that younger generations get to learn what led to the world that they are in now.
7: I think what's happening at the moment at 12 minutes past 9 local time, I think they're reading out the names of all the 3,000 people who died.
9: Yeah, that's the standard ceremony. It's been going since 2002.
7: Yeah, they've got a whole bunch of different people at the podiums reading out names. And I think that's right. And with every name, there's the bell is rung.
9: The classic fire bell, yeah.
7: Or it looks like it's a naval rating, so it could be a naval bell. I don't know.
9: Well, they use, I'm not sure what bell they use, but I think they either use one of the fire bells or one of the naval bells. But for me, as a New Zealander who was a child living in America at the time, it was a surreal, and it's something that's kind of etched in my memory. And obviously to acknowledge for the world to reach out to Newtown when they needed support after dealing with the Loafers fire, it was good to see that Newtown could have an opportunity to give back. Because we all know the challenges that Newtown and other fire stations around New Zealand is facing at the moment. Mm. Because the union went out of their way to cancel the strike as well. That was scheduled for Friday. So there's a lot of stuff that the firefighters have, you know, put aside to mark the anniversary because of how sensitive it is. But for me, locally, it's just my community still recovering from its own disasters. And you know what? Sometimes you got to look after the emergency services in order for them to look after you.
7: That's true. I suppose, yeah. Very true, Wesley. Mate, good on you.
9: And I'm going to go, but our friend Cameron should be in the call waiting queue.
7: He is indeed. He's waiting on hold.
9: So,
7: and we will get to him presently.
9: I'll let you go so you can talk to him.
7: Okay, Wesley, right, cheers, thank you for that. And on the seatbelt thing, a texter here, Brendan, says, I own 3 ex-Christchurch buses from the 1950s. All 3 are fitted out with seatbelts. Really? They would be driver seatbelts, I'm sure. But even in the 50s, 1950s, seatbelts on buses, well. We have mentioned the fact that a lot of young Kiwi males just haven't got the seatbelt thing. What is it about these 15 to 39-year-olds that they decide that it's just not worth putting a seatbelt on when they are a lifesaver, absolute lifesaver? And they also prevent people from getting really, really badly hurt by being thrown around in the vehicle, or even worse, being thrown out of the vehicle. Because as some paramedic was saying, that if you are thrown out of the vehicle, your chances of survival are slim, very, very slim. We do have one spare line, the phone number, 0800 80 1080.
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7: News Talk ZB, 18 past one. Hi, Cameron.
14: Oh, good morning, Jim. Jeepers, what
7: are
14: you?
7: Oh, actually, not. What I'm meant to be doing is going to Annabelle. I completely...
14: Yes, good morning, Annabelle, and we'll go back and hold.
7: Shall I just put you back where you belong and...
14: Yeah, do it. We'll have Annabelle first.
7: Okay. Morning. Yeah, you hold on there, Cameron. Ah, Annabelle.
15: Go on.
7: I completely blew it.
15: That's all right. Let him talk. I'll have a quick fag. Okay, talk to him.
7: No, you're on now.
15: All right. Can I firstly acknowledge the terrible... This day over in America is actually today was actually very... close to time it happened, because I remember 25 years ago I happened to be up and I saw it unfold, I saw the first plane in the building and then the second plane go in about 50 minutes later. I thought at first it was a movie, then I realised it wasn't, so I rang my neighbour to come and have a look and we saw the second plane go through and yeah, anyway, so just acknowledge the 25th anniversary, and that's what I didn't ring to talk about. But Marcus did, on his show, he talked about that a lot.
7: Yeah, I might do it a little bit later on in the morning, because some of the overnight audience, that they will have memories of 9/11, where they were, what they were thinking at the time. You know,
15: that's right. Well, it's a huge event in our history.
7: Yeah, absolutely.
15: Now, quickly go on to Albie. Oh, he's, I love me, so honest. But does he not realise he can go to his doctor and get medical cannabis prescribed for him?
7: A text to her certainly suggested that Albie does this. I asked if it was medical cannabis and he said no.
15: And he said no. Yeah, no, but maybe because you can get it prescribed with health issues.
7: Yes, I know.
15: And
7: he's talked to his GP about it because he mentioned that, you know. I don't know why they haven't put him on to medicinal cannabis.
15: Yeah, yes, and about the drinking, he said, look, I know in a lot of local bars, people can be there for hours and drink two, three or four drugs. Are judged, and they get away with it because the locals and they looked after. But when you they question you. You go into bars, especially where you're not known. They will question if you have over three or four drinks. They will question it. And I was at a local bar. I don't go out much now, but I was at a local bar a few months ago, and I got a bit loud over a Warriors game. And, well, a lot of people did, but then I got questioned after having three or four drinks in a local bar. They said to my partner, maybe she's had enough. And I'd only had three or four drinks. So they certainly monitor. And
7: it's in their best interest to monitor, you know, because otherwise they can lose their licence.
15: Mm? Yes, that's right. But I've got away with drinking more here, but I had three or four, but I was questioned, and I took offence to that because I thought, oh, everybody else was, well, they were getting loud like me. But moving on.
7: Moving on, yes.
15: Yeah, Helen, what a lovely lady. She's got a great heart, and she caring. Is it Helen, that lady that rang?
7: Alison.
15: Yeah, what a lovely heart. She's got a lovely heart, and well done. Go, girl. She's aiming to help Arona Park. And I remember Arona Park in the 70s. I went there for the first time. And in those days, you would drive through and the lions were out, and one of them got on the car in. I remember freaking out. Maybe that's why I haven't been back, but I believe they can't I believe that doesn't happen now.
7: No, I don't think it does. Yeah. I think, yeah, they take people through in a big cage on wheels.
15: Right. I think. Oh, okay. Yeah.
7: Because you wouldn't want to be driving a little convertible, would you?
15: No. But about Albie, I know where he lives. I don't know exactly, but I know what area he lives in Christchurch. I'm no snitch. All right. I'll either go to the Warriors tomorrow night and the All Blacks Sunday morning. Yes, disappointed they lost. They tried hard, but hopefully they can salvage something. And go Richie Moanga, Cody Taylor and Todd Black, even Blackadder are playing.
7: It's the Warriors tonight and it's the All Blacks tomorrow morning. I think that's the story. Cameron, hello.
16: Good morning once again, Jim. Not often I get to do that in such close proximity.
7: No.
16: Usually about 2 or 3 hours, but anyhow. Yeah.
7: Yeah, well, yeah. I was just, yes. Sometimes I just make little mistakes, you know. Annabelle was always going to go ahead of you because she'd been waiting longer, but then I straight away forgot.
16: Oh, that's okay. I mean, I could be slightly cheeky, dare I say, and you get to a certain age and these type of mistakes happen more often than not. But I won't be that cheeky, and I won't say it because, of course, in less than a fortnight, I'll be having a somewhat milestone birthday, so I need to be careful about such quips and comments, you see. Yeah.
7: Okay.
16: Anyhow, so, obviously, the only subject on my mind this morning is 9/11.
7: Is this?
16: It's the only key one on my mind at the moment.
7: Oh.
16: Yesterday was a funny day seeing all the coverage up and down the country because New Zealand's the first major country in the world to see in September 11.
7: Yep.
16: So we're ahead of the rest, and it was great to see, as has happened every year since 9/11, Fire Department, City of New York, always sends some of their highest ranking chief officers and some of their senior firefighters over to Auckland. They have an annual stair climb.
7: Yep, up the Sky Tower.
16: Yes, so similar as they do early on in the year for the Leukemia and Blood Foundation. It's a similar event. And then I believe that FDNY were also represented down in Christchurch yesterday as well because, as we know, part of the beam of one of the towers was donated to Christchurch, and it's in a memorial. So,
7: yeah, in fact, there was one news last night interviewed two firemen who actually were on duty when 9/11 happened, and they went in and managed somehow to get out of the Twin Towers.
16: Yeah, I missed the news last night. I was at a meeting, but I'll watch that later today on demand. It was I was quite happy that Resley beat me just for once, because he talked about one of the people on the flight that he had a connection with, United Flight 93, I think it was.
7: It was 93, yep.
16: That's the one. And then the other person on that flight was Alan Bevan, who happened to be a New Zealander on that flight that also took part in leading the charge against the terrorists on board. And that's what led to the flight landing in a field.
7: Not so much landing, Cameron. How about crashing?
16: Well, no, that's not the way of putting it. But, it
7: didn't land.
16: I diverted it from the intended target. So, no, it's more like a crash landing. I did admit that. It is the middle of the night or the early hours of the morning, after all. It'll be another full day of quite somber coverage today, some of which has already started.
7: Oh, yeah, they're all over it. The president's at the Pentagon.
16: Yeah, it's going to be interesting to what he says. I see there's been one or two claims earlier in the week that were put out in the news and that they were widely put out as fake news. So we'll see what he has to say shortly, I suppose. But all those years ago, I literally just got to bed. And not long after that, back then I had two cell phones, one on Vodafone and the other on Telecom, and a pager. All three started going absolutely berserk, and I wondered what the hell had happened or what was going on. One of my flatmates at the time came barging through my door as if there was no tomorrow, and he said, "You need to get out of bed and come and watch this." I says, "If it's a movie, I've probably seen it before. I can see it again." He goes, "No, you need to get up now." I'm like, "No, I want to go to sleep." He goes, "If you don't get out of bed this minute and get in front of the TV, I'm going to drag you out of bed." Of course, I just laid there, didn't I? Next thing, traitor is red. He literally did drag me out of bed. Well, when I finally got over that and came to in front of the TV, I thought, shit, this is a good movie. And Nathan looked at me and says, "This is no movie." And the tone in his voice told me it was not a movie, and it took a couple of minutes to sink in.
17: The number of people who thought they were watching a movie.
16: Mm. Well, I mean, look at my family background and all of those type of movies I would have watched over the years. And when I saw the initial pictures on the screen, that's exactly what I thought. Oh, it's just another movie. I'll go back to bed and I'll watch it later. Just hit record.
17: Well, it didn't have that movie look about it. And somebody on Marcus's show said he thought it looked like a Bruce Willis film.
16: Well, there you go.
17: No, it didn't.
16: Exactly. I did hear a lot of Marcus's show last night. In actual fact, I quickly rang in. I didn't go on air. I just quickly rang in to say thank you to Dan for being such a great producer for Marcus over the last,
17: 8 years.
16: I think it was. 8 years.
17: 8 years.
16: Close enough to it. If I'm still awake at 4, and I suspect this is probably going to be one of those mornings and whatnot, I'll probably give you a quick call back. But before I march on for now, did you know 67 years ago this month, Cliff Richard released Living Doll?
17: No, I did not know that. 67
16: years, no. And super, super quickly, if it was not for me being me and coming from the background I do, if I didn't have my seatbelt on, obviously on the 11th of April last year, I imagine I probably would have gone through the windscreen. So, yeah, that any time I'm in a vehicle, and I'm the second I've sat down, the belt goes on.
17: Yes. I thought that would have been the routine for all of us. As soon as you jump into a vehicle, whether it be a driver or a passenger, you put your belt on. It's the first thing you do. And I was very surprised to learn yesterday that a lot of Kiwis don't.
16: Well, that's it. I've been in cars before whereby the key's been turned before the person's put their belt on, and I've, on no uncertain terms, told them exactly what they can do, turning the car off. And they look at me quite strangely and says, "No, your belt goes on before you even turn the key on or I'm out of the car." And they look at me as if I'm on a different planet. And, of course, by that stage, I've opened the door ready to get out. And they realise, "No, you're not joking." I still can't believe it's 2026. And when you came on this morning, you're talking about people not, you know, it's... Oh. It makes your blood boil, really.
17: All right. Yep.
16: Anyway, we'll be back at 4, possibly.
17: Well, you never know. You never know. Cheers, Cameron. Thank you for that. Yeah, although, I do remember now, quite often when the stats come out for fatal road crashes the previous year, that quite often gets a mention in that media release. NZTA says, well, of the 200-300 people who died, 20 of them weren't wearing a seatbelt, something along those lines. I'm going, really? So it has been around for a while. They were introduced compulsory seatbelt wearing 1989, and there are still New Zealanders who are dying because they don't have a seatbelt on. This is just crazy to me. I don't see it anymore. I mean, I don't see people driving around the city without a seatbelt on, mind you, I suppose I'm not looking either. But how on earth, after all these years, do people get into a vehicle and move, sort of, in a moving vehicle without a seatbelt? Strange, strange, strange. Couple of spare lines there. 0800 80 1080 is the number. 0800 80 1080. It is 27 minutes to two.
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17: News Talk ZB, where are we going to now? Oh, right, the Bay of Plenty and Chris. Morning, Chris.
25: Morning, James.
17: How are things? How come your phone's working and during the week it wasn't? What's going on?
25: Yeah, I don't know. I had it in the same place during the week up on the windowsill where I'm talking to you now, and it just didn't happen. It was like that this morning too. I was trying to make a phone call out and it just didn't happen. So I went over to Bay Fair and had a chat to the guys at Spark, and they couldn't care less.
17: Oh.
25: I said, well, man, I said, I'm paying you money for a service that I'm not getting. So he gave me this all these bits of paper to fill out or something. And I didn't listen properly. I don't know what it's for, but I've got to fill out these bits of paper and take them back to them. And I still don't know what it's for. I was...
17: Because you tried, you said in that text last, was it Wednesday morning, you tried 36 times to phone here on the 0800 number, and you couldn't do it, but now this morning, it's fine.
25: Yeah.
17: Explain that.
25: I can't. I can't. And I only, the reason why I knew it was 36 times, because it told me so on the phone, on the screen of the phone. Every time I phoned, it would go on to the, you know, the page of phoning, and then after one call, it would just keep on cutting out again. So I have no idea. But anyway, I don't know. I'm too far away to get a landline into the house. I'm probably about 600 metres away from the road, so I can't get a landline in here.
17: Yeah, and I don't even know whether landlines really exist anymore. I don't know. Just don't know.
25: Mm. Yeah, me too. Yeah. That 9/11, my old man died the day before that, actually.
17: Oh.
25: That's why I can remember that. I don't really remember too much about the rest of it, actually. But, the vision of the planes going into the towers and that.
17: It was one of those incidents or those events that was captured clearly on TV. That's probably why so many of us remember it, because we saw it all unfold.
25: Yeah, it just kept on going around in a circle for hours, didn't it? The same piece of film just repeated itself. But I remember being stuck, I was selling real estate at the time, and I was stuck, sat in my seat there for hours just watching the same old thing.
17: Because they couldn't get any new footage, and then the towers collapsed, so that was new. But, yeah, they were just, you know, just endless loops of the aircraft flying into the towers. Just, a stunning spectacle, if you will.
25: Yeah. I was wondering what the noise was down below my seat and Goth's asleep there. Both ears are going in opposite directions and the nose is twitching. So I'd love to know what she's dreaming about.
17: Oh, yes. So would I. What are dogs dreaming about? I think I've mentioned it to you before. I think with my girl, my blue heeler, Beema, I just thought she was chasing seagulls or something. You know, that was what I decided. She's out there chasing seagulls. She's never caught one, but she'll chase them.
25: Yeah, I don't know what Goth thinks. I mean, she's so smart. I've got no idea what she thinks. She just takes notice of everything, hey? 13, man, and she's still got it, eh? She's still got all her marbles together. She's doing really well. And here's me thinking, because some vet told me a few months ago that it was imminent for her life to end with a load of rubbish, because I went to another vet and they said, no, rubbish. Her heart's like a 2-year-old. Her lungs are good. Her stomach's good. She's fine.
17: Apart from her back legs.
25: Apart from her back legs and her front left leg, yeah.
17: Yeah, giving her a bit of grief.
25: Yeah. Well, she's on anti-inflammatories and painkillers for that every day, so that's the best I can do, James. I can't do any more for her, can I?
17: Except, and as long as she's comfortable and, you know, as long as there's a tail wag and all that sort of stuff.
25: Yeah, there always is.
17: Well, that's what you want, you know?
25: Yeah, I was so pleased to hear that second opinion, I really was. I'm so pissed off to hear the first opinion when it was just totally wrong. Now, seatbelts, in the Merc, there's quite a big console in the centre, in the front, you know, the passenger seat and the driver's seat, and it goes quite deep or high, and the stalks of the seatbelt are way down in the bottom of the console area. Do you know what I mean?
17: I know exactly what you mean. Yeah, I was in the back seat of a friend's car in the last week or so, and yes, where you put the seatbelt in, it was underneath, it was sort of below the level of my seat, and it was damn difficult to get to.
25: Yeah, and I have that problem, James, every time I jump in the car. Because of my broken neck, I don't have the proper feeling in my hands, and every time I jump in the car, I have an awful problem trying to get the thing plugged in, you know?
17: Yeah.
25: And that can happen, you know, 6 times out of 10. I'm sitting there struggling trying to get it in all the time. So I said to my mechanic, I said, is there any way you can extend the stalk? And he said, I can't because it's against, I can't think of the word. You just can't do it because you'd be weakening the stalk of the seatbelt holder or something. I don't know.
17: Oh, okay.
25: But, yeah.
17: Well, but, I'm sure they could have figured something out, because the same sitting in the back seat of this car, you know, I had to stop. I couldn't do it just by feel alone. I had to stop, find it, and then put the seatbelt into it. It just took another second or two. I shouldn't moan about that, really, I suppose.
25: But, well, yeah. Well, I mean, you know, I don't blame you for moaning about it. I know the frustration that I have trying to do it all the time. But, you know, it doesn't make any sense to me, people not putting seatbelts on. You know, the second option is having your head smashed right through the windscreen. So which option do you want to take?
17: Because I do remember at the time there were people, they were anti-making seatbelts compulsory, and they were bringing up situations, say, for instance, if you ended up in a river or a lake, upside down, you got seatbelt on, chances are you won't get out. But how many people end up in a lake upside down? You know, you're more inclined to have a crash on the road where there's no water involved. It's just...
25: Oh, exactly. That's just a lame sort of excuse.
17: Yeah, they just didn't want... People don't like being told what to do. That's the problem, you know?
25: Yeah, you're dead right there, James. Dead right. They don't like being told what to do. Yeah. I know a couple of times in the last 6 years or something that I've had to slam the clicks on Goth's front board and hit the back of the front seat. But I can't put a harness on her and tie her in because of her problem with her legs. I mean, if she can't move, she gets in an awful lot of pain. So, you know, I'm grateful that nothing serious has happened to her, but nowadays she can't get back up again. I have to stop the car and help her back up onto the seat again.
17: Oh, okay.
25: But I can't, I'm not going to tie her down because, you know, she gets in too much pain with her legs and she can't move around, sort of sit up and move around and lie down again. But, you know, I mean, I'm a very careful driver. I haven't had too many times where I've had to slam the picks on. It's only been when someone's been particularly stupid in front of me or something.
17: And you can have a whole bunch of cushions protecting her from the back seat or from the back of the front seat. As a bit
25: yeah,
17: of a,
25: I could actually. That's a good buffer. Idea, yeah.
17: Just a yeah. bit of a buffer there, just in case she yeah, hits it.
25: Yeah, I could. I've got quite a few sort of forms of stuff like pads that I could actually put in the back there, which would stop, as you say, and be a buffer for her if she. Mm. But I mean, as I say, it's only happened a couple of times, and both of those times it hasn't been anything serious. Really, it's just been the back end of it. It's flown off, and she can't get back up off the floor again. Mm. So,
17: yeah, heartbreaking stuff as well.
25: Okay, James, thanks, mate.
17: All right. Yeah, cheers, Chris. Thank you for that. 0800 80 10 80 16 minutes to 2.
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17: News Talk ZB, Trevor, very good morning.
23: It is, isn't it?
17: So
23: it's
17: far.
23: It's windy here, though.
17: How's Waihee this morning?
23: Well, I've just done a trip from Whangarei to here, so I'm a bit late doing the cows tonight, so had a funeral up there today, so yeah. Oh. But it was one of those things you have to do.
17: Yes.
23: But I'm just calling about the Twin Towers, and I know it's not bragging rights or anything like that, but, yeah, I was fortunate to actually go up the Twin Towers. And what I remember as I entered the bottom, underneath it was like a tunnel system, like, say, a mall set up underneath, and you walked under the towers between the two, and they actually had, if you can imagine, director's chairs, but big, tall leather chairs lining down the side with, there'd probably be about maybe 10 to 20 of these chairs, and they're the shoe shine guys. And before the people went up into the towers, you'd jump up into a chair and they'd shine your shoes up, and then you head off up the lifts. And when you actually got into the lifts, I just could not believe the actual speed that these lifts took you to the top. Like, you're counting, like, you'd start off 1, 2, 3, 4, and then it went 5, 10, and then she's just shot to 20, 40, and, mate, by the time then it started slowing down by the time you got to the top.
17: Wow.
23: Wicked speed, but, it kind of comes home pretty fast when I saw what actually did happen, and, yeah.
17: How long were you there before the before 9/11?
23: I was. What year did that happen? I used to go across. Just I was bouncing over up from England. Just like do something different for Christmases. You know, like I always like to do a white Christmas somewhere. And so I actually went to New York and, and my other thing was trying to conquer the tallest towers in the world at that time. So I did the Empire State and the Twin Towers and the Toronto Tower and a few others, you know, just to, it was just my thing.
17: It's a cool little challenge.
23: Yeah, but it's like now, like I say, you can't really have bragging rights that nobody else is ever going to do it. But the amount of loss of life on it was incredible.
17: Did you go to the restaurant, what, Windows on the World, was it, at the very top?
23: I probably did. It was, yeah, she's going back a few years now. But, yeah, it's pretty spectacular when you get up there. It was so high that, you know, looking down, you know, you're trying to pick out cars and that sort of thing. It was, yeah.
17: Yeah, that would be a long way down.
23: It was a long way down, yeah. But no, I just sort of put my 5 cents worth in.
17: Yeah, if I went up, I haven't been to New York. It's really just something, you know, damn it. Yeah, I would have gone up there just for a coffee, if nothing else.
23: No, but yeah, like I say, I've got an imprint of the poor guys underneath the shoe shiners, you know. They would have had no idea, you know.
17: No.
23: Yeah, there's a few things at that time that were happening. Because when I was in England, I had the IRA to deal with over there as well. So it was kind of like...
17: Right, the bombings. Oh, that was tedious.
23: Sinn Féin or whatever it was. You know, it's amazing how things change around, how people that do bad things and then they become, you know, the new prime minister of their country or whatever, you know. But anyway, that's life.
17: Yeah, that's why they removed all the rubbish bins around London for a while.
23: Yeah, we were pretty naughty when we were over there with Kiwis. Kiwis used to just wind the English up something wicked. Like, you just go and you could just stand outside the Houses of Parliament just for a couple of minutes, and next thing you'd know, you'd have the coppers coming down and try moving you on. And, yeah, it was pretty intense. I actually worked for the Queen's Lifeguards over there. And the security was so intense because of what was happening with the IRA. And one this particular day, I was there, and you know, being a young Kiwi, so knew the video cameras were just kind of coming out. They're quiet. And I said to the guard as I went in through the security, I said, "Oh, you know, be all right if I do some filming." And he says, "Oh, if you bring it tomorrow and hand it in to me," he says, "You know, we've got a massive parade tomorrow, and when we're talking to the Queen's Lifeguards, that's the Irish Black Horses that stand outside on Whitehall."
17: Oh, yeah.
23: So there's only two of them that stand outside, but to get those two to stand outside, they actually, there's a lineup of 12 in the Queen's Lifeguards, and the adjutant goes down the line, and he marks each rider and horse out of 10, and whoever comes out with the higher score are the two that can sit on their horses all day outside, but the other guys have to go inside and clean out the stables and stuff like that. But this particular day, they had main march going on at the Queen's Lifeguard, so we probably had probably 120 horses and the Clydesdales with the drummer horses. It was fantastic to see. So I was working on the third floor, so I raced back down to the garden. I said, "Oh, can I grab my video camera?" So I went back up to the third floor and I'm filming this whole procession. And as I was kind of like leaning out the window filming, this motorbike went past the main entrance and did this, like, wicked backfire, like, bang, bang. And I thought, far out, that bike's not very, you know, tuned very well. And then, not many people know this, but in the men's toilet of the Queen's Lifeguards, they used to have pictures of Lady Diana, like the cartoon scripts that you'd get out of the newspaper, all around, you know, really nicely done on picture frames on the walls.
17: Yeah.
23: So once that happened, and the parade went outside the gate, I went into the toilets and I started, you know, filming these cartoon strips because they were really amusing. And as I came to come outside the toilet door, I've got the main adjutant and a soldier standing at the door and he yells out, "What are you doing?" And I says, "Oh, excuse me, though, I can hear the band." And I was going to go past him and do some more filming. He says, I saw you from the courtyard filming. And I says, yeah, what's the problem? I said, I got permission. And he goes, yeah, well, while you were filming, a motorbike went past. And I said, yeah, I've got that probably on tape. And he says, mate, they don't have to go to Scotland. And I says, what's the problem? And he says, well, there are two IRA guys shooting at the guards on the gate.
17: Oh.
23: So, yeah. So it wasn't a backfire after all. So they come and took my video camera off me and sent it down to get it all done, you know.
17: Yeah.
23: The right place. And then, mate, it took me a couple of weeks to try and get the thing back because new video camera. But, yeah, so once I got the tape back, then I sent that back home pretty smart. But, yeah, it was a nasty time because I said to the guard, well, the Argent, and I said, what's the problem? And he says, well...
17: Yeah,
23: If the IRA got this tape, they could see inside here. And I said, mate, I said, look around. Outside, all those high-rise buildings are all looking into your yard. And what actually happened is the IRA back in those days, they'd actually go next to the park a van next to the side of the
17: wall. Hey, Trev, we're going to have to wrap this up. I'm getting seriously behind.
23: So, and then they'd cut the roof out of the van and send their missiles over the top. But, hey, good to see you. I've got to go anyway, too.
17: Yeah, okay. All right, mate. Cheers, Trev. Thanks for that.
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9: 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Wellington City Council needs to cough up the money. 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
5: Heather Duplessy-Allen Drive with One New Zealand. 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
17: News Talk ZB, Tom, very good morning.
10: Morning, Jim. How are you this morning?
17: Good, mate. Thank you. Yeah.
10: Hey, I just wanted to touch base when you were talking to that gentleman before who used marijuana medicinally, but wasn't the medicinal stuff.
17: Well, that's what he said, yes.
10: Yeah, and I just wanted to sort of educate people because they were saying, like, why didn't they just get the medicinal stuff? And the reality behind that is that you've got to go and see a doctor, and wherever you live, you've got to go to a major city to do it, and it costs you $400 for your first appointment with this doctor, who then may prescribe it to you, and then the cost of buying it is nearly twice the price of what you can get it on the street, and on top of that, every 3 months you have to go back to see this doctor, and they charge you another $250 for every visit for that doctor.
17: So Albie could find this quite expensive.
10: That's what I'm saying. Is it sounds really good in theory, the medicinal cannabis, but unless you've got lots of cash, it's just basically not on the budget of the normal person these days.
17: Okay. Because that's possibly why he's not going to see... Well, he has talked about it with his doctor... he's not buying it through his doctor.
10: Yeah, because they make you jump these hoops. And it involves going and seeing a special doctor. And that's a consultation, and that's how they get you. And after a while, if you've done it for a year or two, they'll put you on a phone consultation. But that still costs you $60 or $70 every time. So it does become a bit of a financial thing for people, and... most people will just put a plant in their backyard and look after themselves.
17: Because they certainly are, if if what you're saying is correct, they're clipping the ticket every step.
10: That's exactly it. You know? It shouldn't be that hard for people who need it for medicinal purposes. And just a quick thing on the seatbelts. I spent a fair bit of time as a paramedic and a volunteer fireman. And, you know, like I think people who are

0: Beautiful, mate.
1: All right.
0: Yeah. You have a lovely evening. Thank you.
1: Cheers, Tom.
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9: In this update, Labor is slamming the government's health track record and suggesting a specific emergency department has been called feral. The audience at a grey power debate in Auckland heckled National MP Dan Bedwar on the state of the health system as he talked of record investment. Labor MP Shannon Halbert told the audience North Shore Hospital has been seen as an absolute nightmare.
10: Elderly patients lying in corridors, some in soiled beds, because of the chronic understaffing.
9: The hospital declared a state of emergency 2 weeks ago due to overcrowding. The Opportunity Party has released a suite of justice policies focused on preventing crime and rehabilitating offenders. It's tweaked National's Tough on Crime slogan to name its approach Smart on Crime. It would extend eligibility for Te Pai Oranga, which allows low-level offences to be dealt with outside the courts. It also supports legalising recreational cannabis. The party wants to expand youth mentoring and parenting courses, aiming to prevent offending before it starts. Social Development Minister Louise Upston denies 30,000 benefits were accidentally cut because the government rushed legislation. A gap in the law passed under urgency last year meant thousands incorrectly lost their winter energy payment, and backlogs saw some main benefits stopped. MSD has paid more than $2.5 million in arrears. Upston says the issue is the winter energy payments weren't considered in the policy process.
11: So when the issue was raised, people said, well, is the legislation correct? Are we applying it correctly? The answer was yes.
9: Trains start plying the tracks of Auckland's brand spanking new City Rail Link this weekend, and the mayor says he hopes lessons from the years-long process stick. Aucklanders can start boarding services on the $5.5 billion underground rail network from Sunday. Wayne Brown says it will make a real difference to getting around the city. He says there'll be time for reflection after the excitement of the ribbon cutting.
12: I want to concentrate on the lessons to be learned from this project so we don't continue to repeat these cost overruns on our big transport projects.
9: The government has accepted all but one of the Ministry for Regulation's 24 recommendations in its hospitality review. Cabinet has agreed to remove annual fees and reduce renewal fees and add inspection fees for alcohol licensing. License applications will also be simplified and renewal periods extended for some alcohol licenses. Political reporter Troy Mattage has the story.
13: The only recommendation not picked up was a training requirement for license holders and those serving alcohol. Associate Justice Minister Nicole McKee says regulators need to stop treating hospitality businesses wanting to sell alcohol like common criminals.
9: The government is preparing for various scenarios at Christchurch's Orana Park as the zoo struggles with a $4.1 million funding gap. As it marks its 50th anniversary this week, it's seeking support from the government, council, businesses and the community to keep operating. Conservation Minister Tama Potaka says the park has done important work breeding some of New Zealand's most threatened species. He says the Department of Conservation and Ministry of Primary Industries are working with Orana Park on different plans, if needed, for the native species held there. In sport, rugby, All Black coach Dave Rennie has revealed

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5: In this update, Labour is revealing further pieces of its immigration policy puzzle. The party is campaigning on doubling how long it takes migrants to be eligible for permanent residency from 2 years to four. In government, it would also aim to tie immigration levels to match the limits of workforce and infrastructure. Spokesman Phil Twyford says a refugee policy is also on the way.
6: It's currently 1,500 a year refugees to come from some of the worst trouble spots around the world. We think there are some things that can be done to improve the way we help refugees resettle here.
5: Labour has slammed the government's health track record, suggesting a specific emergency department has been called feral. A crowd at a grey power debate in Auckland heckled National MP Dan Bedwa on the state of the health system as he talked of record investment. Labour MP Shannon Halbert told the audience North Shore Hospital has been seen as an absolute nightmare.
7: Elderly patients lying in corridors, some in soiled beds because of the chronic understaffing.
5: The hospital declared a state of emergency 2 weeks ago due to overcrowding. ACT candidate Paul Henry is giving his take on a rowdy public meeting which saw a podcaster arrested. Big Hairy Network podcast host Mike Bennett was removed from the ACT party event in Dunedin after repeatedly heckling the ex-broadcaster. Henry says behaviour is definitely getting worse and people are putting up with disruptions, jeers, unpleasant language and intimidation.
8: If it continues to get exponentially worse, I do worry whether it is going to really affect democracy.
5: The police watchdog has validated a police finding, clearing Commissioner Richard Chambers over claims of criminal misconduct. In December, a former partner accused Chambers of stalking and digital surveillance and a historical sexual assault. Claudia O'Neill reports.
9: Police found no evidence to support prosecution over the claims, nor of sexual offending alleged by the woman in a later police interview. The Independent Police Conduct Authorities found police followed all lines of inquiry impartially and reached the only reasonable outcome. Chambers has welcomed the findings and says he's getting on with his job.
5: Regulation Minister David Seymour says the number of government agencies working on alcohol policy will be whittled down to one. The government has accepted 23 recommendations made by the Ministry for Regulation's Hospitality Sector Review. The reform will see applications for licences and renewals simplified and annual fees removed. Seymour says alcohol oversight is currently within the remit of a number of ministries. He says the jurisdiction is spread between DIA, Health and Justice, and there are three different ministers responsible. Seymour says just one minister and one agency should have responsibility. Aucklanders won't have to wait much longer to climb aboard the City Rail Link. The first trains will roll on the $5.5 billion rail project's tracks from Sunday morning. At the official opening, Transport Minister Chris Bishop said it deserves to be talked about alongside ambitious projects like the Waterview Tunnel and the Harbour Bridge. He compared the city to a child.
10: Cities take time to grow up. Auckland is no different. Like us, they experience growing pains. They never mature nearly as fast as their parents would like. But as we stand here today like parents at a graduation ceremony, we should be proud.
5: In sport, rugby, Beauden Barrett is in line for his first test match minutes of the year, more than 2 months into the season. The 144 test veteran has been named on the bench for the fourth and final test against the Springboks, having not been required in the first six tests of coach Dave Rennie's tenure. Rennie has gone without playmaking cover on his bench this year, but says now is the right time with Barrett alongside Rico Ioane.
11: Obviously with Rico on the bench, he covers midfield and outside back. KP covering nine, and it gives us a chance to have a genuine 10-15 cover if we lost someone. It's been tough for Beauden. He's sat on the sidelines for the first six tests of the year.
5: And for those

0: Wondering, KP is halfback Kyle Preston. In NPC action, Otago have beaten Tasman in their NPC clash last night, winning 57-33. In a 13-try exhibition, Otago came out on top, especially after a dominant 4-try second spell. In tennis, the soon-to-be women's world number one will face the woman she's overtaking in the final of the US Open. Elena Rybakina rallied to beat Coco Gauff 3-6, 6-4, 6-4 in the semis, setting up a decider with defending champion Arina Sabalenka. She says it was important to remain calm after losing the first set.
1: Took a deep breath, you know, was trying to talk positive with myself and just told myself that I need to fight and try to show good tennis.
0: That's news and sport. I'm Tony Doe.
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7: 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The forecast: Northland to Taranaki, including Coromandel, Taumarunui and Taihape. A few showers clearing to fine this morning. Bay of Plenty and Taupo, some morning cloud, but it should be mainly fine. Gisborne to Wairarapa, mainly fine, some isolated showers. Whanganui to Wellington, mainly fine. A few showers about the ranges this morning. Nelson, Marlborough, Canterbury, Central and North Otago, mainly fine. A few showers around Banks Peninsula. Buller to Westland, showers spreading to Westland this afternoon. Fiordland, Southland, Dunedin and Clutha, showers clearing from Dunedin this morning. Rain developing in Southland and Clutha this evening. For the Chatham Islands, showers briefly heavy, with possible thunderstorms and hail through the morning.
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7: Newstalk ZB, 3:07. Good morning. Welcome to Saturday, September 12. We're here for Open Line Talk Back on the ZB network. A couple of spare lines there if you want to jump on in. 0800 80 1080 is the number, 0800 80 1080. If you'd like to text, it's 9292. And the email, which has been very quiet this morning, the email is jim@newstalkzb.co.nz. And just brought up the belligerent and troublesome passengers, fellow passengers that you might have travelled with over the years. This is on the back of, I suppose, a passenger. You might have seen the photo, the image of a passenger on a domestic flight in the United States, duct-taped and zip-tied to his seat. He was being obnoxious. I don't know whether he was, you know, alcohol was involved. I don't know. That hasn't been mentioned. But he was obnoxious. He was violent on a domestic flight in the United States from Texas to New Jersey. He tried, about 2 hours into the flight, he kind of just went loopy. Tried to strangle a passenger beside him. He yelled abuse at other passengers and cabin crew, and eventually they just thought, right, okay. So they restrained him. And the photo of this guy, bound and gagged in his seat with zip ties and duct tape. Just wondering, over the years, have you come across a badly behaved, belligerent fellow passenger? And how was that person dealt with? Because airports and flying, travelling can be, you know, a bit stressful. Busy airports, lots of security to go through, flight delays. You know, it can be frustrating. And some passengers, like this bloke, he just let the frustrations get away on him, basically. So over the years, have you travelled with a rude, obnoxious or belligerent traveller? And how was that person dealt with? 0800 80 1080 would be the number. Ian, good morning.
9: Yeah, good morning, Jim. Seat belts. They are life-saving equipment. And everywhere I go, I have a seat belt on. I do a lot of travelling in the high country on tracks, you know, not roads, tracks, four-wheel drive tracks.
7: Yes.
9: And my seatbelt stays on from the time I leave home to the time I get to the heart, even though I don't need seatbelt on them tracks. If I'm crossing the river, it's the only time I take off the seatbelt. When I get across the river, I put my seatbelt back on again.
7: So just in case you get swept away by the river, you don't have to worry about the belt to get out. Okay, yep, that makes sense.
9: Yeah, I got caught years ago. I never lost my truck, but I was close to it. And, yeah, it scared me enough to think I need to take my seatbelt up in case I've got a bail.
7: Yeah. No, fair enough too, I suppose.
9: And, sorry?
7: No, fair enough.
9: I just went online after that guy said about the seatbelt on the roller.
7: Yeah.
9: About ACC.
7: Yes.
9: I went online and said, if don't wear seatbelts on machinery, does ACC pay? And it comes back as ACC is a non-fault. You know, anybody can get it.
7: They do turn people down. I've spoken to them on the radio many times over the years. There are times when ACC do turn claimants down.
9: I was in Christchurch spinal unit getting my back repaired.
7: Mm.
9: Wasn't through an accident, but there's 10 patients there. The other 9 were drunk drivers all getting repaired.
7: Okay.
9: Yeah. One patient with I slipped my disc years ago and they put it back. Yeah, there's 10 of us and 9 were teenage drunk drivers that were in there.
7: And they admitted this to you, did they?
9: Yeah.
7: Okay. Oh, I would have probably kept that quiet.
9: Well, young people like talking and skiting at how fast they're going and what happened. Well, I suppose when the ambulance picked them up, the police would have been would have got the hospital to draw blood from them.
7: Oh, yeah. They do blood tests on, if you've been a driver involved in a crash, they will take blood quite often. I've heard this.
9: Yeah, but like, I just went on, well, it's not Dr. Google, it's Mr. AI now that comes up with the answers, and it said, it's a no-fault claim, sir.
7: Yeah, I think AI might be misleading you a little bit there, because people do be declined. They are declined because of any number of reasons with ACC. So it can happen. And if you weren't doing the right thing, I can see where Stephanie was coming from, if you weren't doing the right thing, wearing the right safety equipment, then ACC may be inclined to decline you.
9: Yeah, I totally agree. If you're breaking the law, well, it doesn't matter what law, motor traffic or any other thing, if you get caught or get hurt, why should I pay for Why should I pay for a burglar that broke his leg jumping out of the window or a drunken driver?
7: Yeah, yeah. But we do sometimes, we do.
9: Yeah, yeah. But they changed that law up. Remember a prisoner escaping in Auckland, we jumped over the...
7: Yeah, I think it was off the wall of Mount Eden Prison, I think.
9: Yeah, yeah. They actually paid him. And then they changed the law after that. If you're caught doing a criminal activity and got hurt, you don't get paid.
7: Yeah, that's right. He jumped from the wall of Mount Eden. I'm sure it was Mount Eden. And he broke his leg when he hit the ground.
9: Yeah, yeah. Yeah, they had to pay him. And then they, thank goodness, they changed the law and said if you commit... committing a crime and get hurt, bad luck.
7: Yeah, fair enough. I think most of the country would agree with that.
9: Yeah, I said, I'm retired now, but I still pay tax, but I don't like paying for criminals.
7: No, good on you, Ian. Good stuff.
9: Right. Thanks very kindly.
7: All right. Cheers, mate. Thank you for calling. A couple of texts here before we get to the break. This is... Hi, Jim. Sandra is lovely, but I'm now on the cusp of ripping open a bag of crisps, LOL. Yeah, about an hour ago, just after the 2 o'clock news, Sandra was on and she'd gone and got herself from the pantry, obviously, a packet of salt and vinegar chips. But she promised me she wouldn't eat them on the air. But this, just hearing that, this texter decided that, I'm on the cusp of ripping open a bag of crisps. Yep, do it. Another text says, I've been driving on the road since I was 11, started driving tractors, trucks, cars, motorcycles, forklift diggers, front-end loaders at 6 years old on the farm. Got my license at 15 back in 1979. It was $1 for the written test, $1 for the practical test. $1.50 for the lifetime license, all classes on the same day, says an anonymous texter. Yes, it was a hell of a lot easier back in the day to get your driver's license. I absolutely agree. Because quite often you hear people saying on Talkback, oh, it's too easy for these youngsters to get a driving license. Well, it was way easier when I was 15, getting my license, way easier than a 16-year-old trying to get their license today. There's a lot more to it. It's longer. Like, you know, so I think sometimes the practical test is like 15 minutes long. And, 45 minutes. So, and they ask questions. And so, no, getting a license these days, back when I got mine, really, the whole thing was a sham. Like, you know, saw the traffic cop, did a loop of the town, went back, license, here we go. And with the seatbelt thing, hi, Jim, what about the Herald delivery drivers that have to stop every 200 metres with more than 500 papers? Yeah, I don't think the delivery driver, I think they're kind of considered like courier drivers because they certainly don't wear a seatbelt where I am, and I get the Herald delivered every day. And quite often I see them, especially when I'm finishing work at sort of like in the morning, a little bit later, I do see them. And, yeah, there's no seatbelt there. They're out of the car, paper in the letterbox, back in the car and off. Because they don't throw them anymore, you know, they actually put them in a letterbox, which is good, which is absolutely good. We're also talking about badly behaved passengers that you might have seen over the years. After that photo in the story of the badly behaved passenger duct taped to a seat on a domestic flight in the United States, he's since been identified as a 67-year-old real estate broker from Arizona. He was sacked days after the event on an American Airlines flight from Texas to New Jersey. Lane Lundeen, that's the guy's name, Lane Lundeen, is said to have attacked a fellow passenger and hurled racist and homophobic abuse around the cabin. He was restrained by cabin crew and other passengers and was pictured tied to a seat with zip ties and duct tape. If you haven't seen that photo, it's quite a sad... And this guy's 67 years old. He should have known better. The flight was diverted to Baltimore. Lundeen was removed from the plane by local police and the flight continued to New Jersey. He said to have assaulted the passenger sitting next to him about 2 hours into the flight. He also abused the cabin crew and other passengers. Maryland Transportation Authority police arrested Lundeen after the aircraft landed in Baltimore. Maryland court records show Lundeen faces misdemeanor counts of disorderly conduct and second-degree assault. And as I was saying before, because this happened in an aeroplane, there's every chance in the world the charges will be upgraded to federal level. So that's the difference. It's might be sort of misdemeanors, but because it happened on an aircraft, the American justice system does not look kindly upon people who cause trouble on aeroplanes. 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We've got spare lines here. 0800 80 10 80. It is 3:20.
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7: News Talk ZB, a text here says, Jim, in the South Island, we throw the papers out the window. They used to, and I'm sure there's still some that do, they used to wrap them in plastic in case it was raining, and then, as you say, just biff it from a very slowly moving car onto the driveway. But that hasn't been happening like that for quite a while now, They actually physically stop the car, get out of the vehicle, put the paper in the letterbox, and then back to the car. No sign of any seatbelt at all. But you can't really, that's okay. Maybe when they're driving home, when the paper delivery ceases, then they would more than likely wear their seatbelt when they were, you know, driving home or driving long distance. Just when you've got 500 papers to deliver, as the texter said, and you're stopping and starting all the time, getting out of the car, getting back in the car, I can't imagine anybody pinging a newspaper courier delivery driver type person. But yes, thank you for that. Hi, Kerry.
15: Oh, good morning, Jim.
7: Good morning, Kerry.
15: Yeah.
7: Oh.
15: Yeah, a little bit of wind, not too bad. Had a bit of rain coming up from there, but yeah, a little bit of drizzle. Right, Stephanie, making my way to Wellington. He's behind me a bit.
7: And where are you now?
15: Where am I? Not far from. Just come out of Huntsville, actually.
7: Oh, okay.
15: So, yeah, not too far from Bulls. Not going too bad this morning.
7: Have you got a coach full of people? Have you got a coach full of people?
15: Yeah. My high's been about 35, I think. 35 tonight. Take quite a few, get off at one stop, and quite a few back on. So, you might get a total of about 70 or 80 in one night. You might have a high of 35, but it's how many you catch, you know, how many you turn over throughout the night, throughout the whole shift. That's where the money is.
7: Right, okay. Yeah?
15: Yeah, yeah. So you could have 20 off and then 20 back on. Kind of thing. So.
7: And there's not, I mean, it's not like you can stop the coach and beat up business, can you? You know? They're either there or they're not.
15: Yeah, that's right, that's right. Yeah, so we've got a pretty good booking system. We can see ahead what's going on. You've given me an idea, though, Jim. Might go and buy some duct tape. we're pretty good on our services, eh? Like, the biggest problem, Jim, is when they sneak alcohol on the vehicle, I suppose on the plane as well. But, you know, like, it's just about scanning the person, you know, before they get on. You know, if they look like they're a little bit too happy, there may be an issue. But we always kind of make sure they don't take alcohol on board. But when they sneak it on, it becomes an issue, eh?
7: Because, I mean, you can't keep an eye on them all the time. And if they've got a little hip flask going on.
15: Yeah, it can become an issue. I mean, halfway through the journey, you hear us, you go, oh, here we go. So then you go up and sort that out. And then when they start getting angry, I just call the police now, eh? You know, there's no point in trying to sort of get too involved. And they tend to calm down. Police are really good with us, eh? They have any trouble like that, so they're pretty good, eh? So, especially when there's a lot of passengers involved. But overall, we don't. It's good.
7: Yeah, well, I can imagine you'll be a sort of person who can sort of be a calming influence on the bus.
15: Oh, definitely. Yeah.
7: And what if you're in the middle of nowhere and some guy starts kicking up? I mean, halfway.
15: I've just got to isolate them away from the passengers. I mean, I've been doing this long enough and I've had plenty of situations, but it's just about, try to be calm, peace. So what's saying, Jim, is just about being calm. Try and isolate them from the passengers, and try and sort the problem out, try and get a bit of backup. But, as soon as you start trying to be a hero, things go wrong.
7: Oh, yes.
15: You know? So, it's pretty good.
7: Yeah.
15: Yep.
7: And I think international travellers, I think that's when people lose it more, like they're tired, lack of sleep, delayed aircraft, busy airports, and some people, it just gets too much for some people. You know, they should be taking a chill pill and just relaxing, go with the flow and everything will be fine in the end, usually.
15: Well, the thing is, Jim, is like when people travel, I find on the bus as well, they're not in their normal state. They're not normal. And what I mean by that, like they could be either stressed about, like where they're going to sit or who they're going to sit next to. Stress, are they going to get left behind or, are they going to get, all those kind of things. And it takes them out of their kind of normal state and it makes them anxious. And then just one thing can really kind of wind them up. So it's just about being aware of that as well.
7: Mm.
15: Yeah.
7: But no trouble this morning, right?
15: No trouble this morning, eh? I have pretty good runs. That's cool.
7: Good stuff. Oh, well, you drive carefully and look after your passengers.
15: Yep, no worries. All right. Morning, Jim.
7: Okay, cheers, Kerry. All right. Thank you, mate. Thank you. A couple of texts here. The guy that delivers a paper to my work used to drive right up and hand them to me, but during COVID, I asked him to fill out an essential visitor record just once, and he gave me a mouthful of abuse, did a burnout around where I work and hooned off. He now throws them in puddles just outside the gate, says the texter. Okay, right. ACC rejection, their favourite word is degeneration. The passenger who was unruly was glad-wrapped to his seat, not duct tape. Cheers, Jeff. Well, from what I saw, it was duct tape. And the story that's making the rounds, they're calling it, he was subdued and tied to his seat with zip ties and duct tape, quote unquote. And I saw duct tape. He might have had glad wrap there as well, but I definitely saw duct tape. But thank you, Jeff. Appreciate it. 0800 80 10 80. And the only troublesome, like seriously troublesome passenger I had was years and years and years ago. I was flying Delta in the US, domestic flight, and there was a guy at the bar who was, you know, drinking, possibly excessively, and he was a bit of a loudmouth at the bar, and so I sort of just kind of relaxed. I'd just far away from him as I possibly could get, and I thought, well, this will be the last time I see him. But when I got to the departure gate, there he was. He was on the same domestic flight as I was. And he was kicking up a bit of fuss at the ground staff. It was just being a little bit obnoxious, you know, and that didn't stop when he was on the plane. And the Delta cabin crew, I mean, these are people who've been around a long time. They've been doing this job for decades. And one of the Delta cabin crew, she went up to the guy and she basically said, one more peep from you on this flight, we will jacket you. And by jacket, she meant straight jacket. And you could tell that she meant it. And he could tell she meant it. And that was all she had to say. That is cabin crew taking control of the situation. One more peep out of you sort of thing, I will jacket you. And there was for those who heard it, there was a polite little round of applause. Thank you very much. Thank you very much. And the guy just sat there and didn't say boo for the rest of the flight, for the entire flight. So we were very grateful. But that's the only sort of serious belligerent sort of passenger that I've come across. But there must be stories out there as people let their frustrations boil over with plane delays and, you know, all the stuff that happens when you're travelling. It can be quite frustrating. Love to hear your stories. 0800 80 10 80. It is 28 to 4.
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7: Right, okay, this is a text from Stuart, and most of it, the bulk of it, is in capital letters. Why do people do this? Text in capitals. Saying that it's not the teenage motorists that learn from scratch in New Zealand. The real reason we are such bad road drivers is because drivers who come to live here from overseas already with a full license. They just have to pass a simple theory test. Once on the road here, they already have excessive bad driving habits, which means they need retraining. Why don't LTSA insist on a full practical open road practical test? We have all noticed foreign drivers just can't cope with our unique and difficult road systems. Thanks. A text there from Stuart. I suppose, yeah, fair enough. If they get off the tarmac and sort of hit the gravel roads of country New Zealand, that could be a bit of a shock for a few of them. Another text here. All of this talk about annoying passengers has got me thinking about that wonderful movie, Planes, Trains and Automobiles. From Richard the Kayaker, PS, check your email. Okay, I will do that. A preview. This is Richard the photographer that takes some amazing shots of the Waitemata Harbour in Auckland at dawn. So he's out in his kayak, paddling around, taking some amazing photos of sunrises and things, and he's just sent me a bit of a look at his calendar for next year, sales of which will be donated, or a lot of it anyway, to charities. And so, now, he told me yesterday, if you want to check out his work, NZ Prints, P-R-I-T-S, you know, prints as in printing, nzprints.co.nz. Lovely work, lovely work. Right, Arana Park. In Arana Park in Christchurch, we hear it's in finance troubles. They have money issues. The Parkers confirm without help they will run out of money in March next year. What Arana Park needs, they say, is just over $4 million to see them through. They're asking the Christchurch Council to help. They have launched a Give a Little page, and they're wanting more paying visitors to walk through the gates. These issues as Arana Park marks 50 years in operation. I think the 50-year anniversary comes up this week. Board co-chair is Ken Huey, who says it's the most serious financial challenge in the zoo's 50 years. He says the park needs support from local and central government, along with help from businesses and the Christchurch community. Arana Park, meantime, has to stay open. As its new CEO has said, you can't mothball a giraffe or pause the care of a gorilla while waiting for more money to come in. No, you cannot mothball a giraffe. Absolutely not. On the news last night, Christchurch people, the camera went out onto the street, asked them whether they were keen on supporting Arana Park. And from what I saw, Christchurch people are happy at the idea of supporting Arana Park, either through their rates or private donations. They don't want to see the park close. That's the impression that I was left with after watching this on the news last night. And Alison, a caller earlier, she says she's happy to pay more in rates to keep Arana Park going. It's a little jewel, and it does a hell of a lot of work, actually. I didn't realise, and, you know, conservation work and things, but also gives, you know, the people of Canterbury and tourists, you know, a chance to get up close with these exotic animals like the big cats and the giraffe and the rhino, stuff like that. Have you been? When I've been to Christchurch, I keep completely forgetting that Arana Park is there. So it's just, you know, shame on me, really. But I haven't been to Arana Park. Is it worth giving our financial support to keep it open? Because they say they've got enough money in the bank to get them through to March this coming year. After that, they're not sure. The staff do not want to close the zoo. It's got a good reputation, but they need more people, more paying guests to come through, and they also need help from the Christchurch Council and from central government as well, and businesses too. They want more sponsorship. So Arana Park, have you been? And is it worth it? I'm thinking, without ever setting foot on the place, but I'm thinking it would be worth it. Now, you don't get many parks like that where you see, you know, the big cats. I don't know what they've got. They talk about lions. Apparently, there might even be a cheetah or two in there. I don't know. They talk about gorillas and giraffes, and I'm not sure what other sort of species of animal they have at Arana. But if you've been, I'd like to know, is it good? I'm suspecting that it is good. And central government, like sort of taxpayers, are being asked to help as well to keep this park afloat. They're looking for local government money. They're looking for central government money. So ratepayers and taxpayers, they're asking, could you please just help us here? Just we need some, I suppose, bridging finance just to tide them over. But at some point further down the track, Arana Park is going to have to sort this out. Apparently it's a very expensive operation. You know, it costs a lot of money. It costs a lot. Your thoughts on this? 0800 80 10 80. It is 20 minutes to four.
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7: Newstalk ZB. A couple of texts here. Weather report. Good morning. I'm in Nelson City and it's blowing a gale here. I'm awake listening to the wind hitting the house. I wish it would go away, says an anonymous texter. I'm with you. All right. Okay. And this is one on Arana Park. Jim, the council want to give $15 million to the cathedral, $15 million to the cathedral restoration. I would rather ratepayers' money went to Arana Park rather than the cathedral, which I will never visit, says Anne. Yeah, good point. Good point. Yeah. So if they were to give just a little bit of that $15 million to Arana Park, happy days.

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5: 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The forecast valid till midnight tonight. Northland to Taranaki, including Coromandel, Taumarunui and Taihape. A few showers clearing to fine this morning. Bay of Plenty and Taupo, some morning cloud but mainly fine. Gisborne to Wairarapa, mainly fine, some isolated showers. Whanganui to Wellington, mainly fine, a few showers about the ranges this morning. Nelson, Marlborough, Canterbury, Central and North Otago, mainly fine, a few showers around Banks Peninsula. Buller to Westland, showers spreading to Westland this afternoon. Fiordland, Southland, Dunedin and Clutha, showers clearing from Dunedin this morning, rain developing in Southland and Clutha this evening. And for the Chatham Islands, showers briefly heavy with possible thunderstorms and hail this morning.
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5: Newstalk ZB, it is Overnight Talk with Jim on a Saturday morning, 7 minutes past four. What are we here? Saturday, September 12. We're here for Open Line Talkback. We have two spare lines if you want to jump on in, get involved. 0800 80 1080 is the number. That is free from any device around the country. The texting is 9292, a small charge will apply for that. And the email is jim@newstalkzb.co.nz. Last hour, talking about the Arana Wildlife Park in Christchurch. It's in financial strife, or they're actually possibly even financial crisis. The suggestion is that money is so short that they mightn't be able to survive. And they want, I suppose you could call it bridging finance. They would like to get from anywhere and everywhere $4.1 million to keep them going. Otherwise, apparently, the Arana Wildlife Park will run out of money sometime in March. Now, I've never been. I've been to Christchurch and I keep forgetting about Arana Park when I'm there. So I haven't been. I'd love to hear a little bit about it. Have you been to Arana Park? Is it worth saving, for instance? And a texter here says, went to Arana Park about 46 years ago. Lions ran free then. Well, you stayed in your car with the doors and windows closed. No gorillas there, but they did have chimps. Well worth the visit, says a texter. This is what I'm hearing. Arana Wildlife Park is well worth the visit. So they're asking for help from anywhere where they can get it. They want to raise $4.1 million to keep the park operating. Your thoughts on this? Have you been there? Is it worth saving? Would you, like, for Alison, she's a Christchurch resident, she'd be more than happy for her rates to go to keeping Arana Park open. She'd no issues with that at all. How about you? 0800 80 10 80. David, good morning.
7: Hi, Jim. New York is actually 16 hours behind us, or if you want to say it this way, 8 hours ahead of us and one day behind.
5: Yes, yeah.
7: So
5: it's just gone midnight. Just gone midday in New York.
7: Yeah, yeah. So you can actually add 8 hours and then take away a day, and that's the same thing. So, it was 8:46 a.m. When the first plane hit, and 9:03 a.m. when the second one hit, and that was 12:46 a.m. our time when the first one hit, and 1:03 a.m. when the second one hit. Now, listen, I told you before, I might have told you last time, I'm pretty sure I did, a couple of years ago, that I was... I turned on TV. I was having this panic attack, caused by the medication I take. Sometimes I freak out on it, and it makes me feel unstable. I was talking to Walter at Video Easy and Grey Lynn. Then I walked back to a converted garage where I lived in Newton.
8: Yeah.
7: And all the way back along. Great North Road, I was freaking out. I was just feeling really crazy. I was seeing all the lights of the cars and everything. I just felt, those Alfred Hitchcock movies and things where the ladies get scared and they're running and someone's chasing them and they feel scared of something, they're freaking out. That's what it actually caused me quite a lot of times when I was heavily medicated. And I was just freaking out, and I don't have them now because I'm on less medication. But it was like so I went into my converted garage, and then I thought I wanted to find this negative I had of our cat, because I couldn't find it, and I'd worried I'd taken it to a shop to a photo shop to get copies, but I left it there, and I was thinking, oh, I won't see this again. So then I turned the TV on, and I was watching it live on ABC, where the first building was on fire, and they had a video. They had a.
8: And what time was this in New Zealand?
7: This was at 12, about 12.
8: Okay.
7: 12, between 12:46 and 1 o'clock. It was only about 10 minutes after that. This was about 5 minutes before the. About 10 minutes before the second one got done in. And they had a camera in another building. Aimed at the Trade Tower, and I was just seeing it all this live. And I had a big TV then. It wasn't that big now, but it was a 31-inch Trinitron, and had multitude screens and things, everything. And it was like it was so good, and I was just seeing it. And first of all, I thought it was a movie, and then.
8: Everybody says that.
7: But the thing is, they didn't know it was terrorism then until the second one hit. But what I was stupid enough to do was put it on CNN. I watched it all morning. It was September the 12th, early in the morning, 2001, and I was basically completely naked almost, and I was getting cold. I might have had undies on, but I was getting cold. I was shivering. I didn't even put clothes on. Until I was watching it all morning, and I was getting. It was cold in the early hours of the morning, and I was shivering, and I was freaking out, and seeing all the but the thing is, on CNN, I had Sky then. I was getting the repeats of it was just showing the whole thing again and again
8: and again and again and again. It's true.
7: What I'd seen first of all was seeing it all live and just showing the one building and then one of them fell down and then the other one fell down later.
8: Yeah.
7: Just terrible, and it was like, but seeing the repeats of it, the loop repeats.
8: It just went on. Yeah, I didn't get to it till quite. Yeah, I got a call from a friend probably about 8 a.m. that morning saying you should really get up and have a because he knew I'd still be in bed. Live it had all finished by the time I got up. But thank you, David. Appreciate the call. And I'm glad that you're not sort of freaked out anymore, that not so many meds. That's good news. But cheers. Have a good one, mate. Just looking at the... Yeah, okay. We might take a break. Come back with Chris after this.
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8: News Talk ZB, off to Australia now, Gosford, the central coast of New South Wales, and it's Chris. Morning, Chris.
16: G'day, how are you?
8: All right, thank you very much. How's life? Living life the dream.
16: Living the dream. I love that saying, because whether you are or not, nobody knows.
8: That's right.
16: About a run a park.
8: Yeah.
16: You know, when I was a kid, my dad drove us in the car, straight into the lion's enclosure, you know, windows up, doors locked, and there was that big speech, do not, you know, open your door or window, you know, these big cats will kill you sort of chat. And we were like young kids. So, you know, like, you know, when you're being told, you can follow one or two rules at a time. And we did it, so I'm still alive.
8: That would have been quite the experience as a kid, driving through, because that's when, you stayed in your car and you drove through the paddocks where they were or the open spaces where they were. Amazing.
16: Yeah, it was amazing. And the cats would just walk around, sniff a car. I watched one lion pee on a car that was, like, across from us. And then just from behind, right beside me, because I was on the left side of at the back, and a lion walked past and it was, like, you know, as sort of as big as my eyesight through this window. And I was like, you know, hacking. Like, imagine if the door was unlocked and it wanted to say hi. But it was so cool. Around a park as a kid, like, you go from driving into the lions. You can't do that now because, you know, some Darwin probably wants to get out of his car and pat his kitty, pat the kitties, which is a shame. But that was such a cool experience. Yeah, then there was the meerkats.
8: You know, how very, very cute.
16: Feeding the giraffes, everything. And I was like, what an experience. I haven't been back as an adult, but on my next trip back home in December, I will go there. I'll probably take my nana, if she's up to it, just to go and see how it is now, because the last time I was there was the last time she was there, and that must be pre-95. When they stopped doing the drive-through. So I looked at the fares, you know, to get into Arana Park.
8: Oh, okay.
16: So for an adult. Yeah, so for an adult, it's about $40, like $39.50. And for a kid under 16, it's $12.50. you can get a family pass, two adults, three children for $91 something. I mean, for a day out and everything they have there, that is so well worth it. I'm surprised that they're struggling now. Maybe people have got a little bit, like, forgotten about it or...
5: Yeah, you know, and also everything in the running of Arana Wildlife Park, everything has got more expensive over the last few years. And
16: absolutely.
5: Yeah, so they're kind of up against that. And they can't just keep increasing the entrance fee. So, you know, they're doing it tough. It's apparently it's a very expensive thing to own and operate a wildlife park.
16: Yeah, well, you know, those creatures that live there, they need to eat, that's basically it. You've got to feed them, and food's gone through the roof. So, look, I personally do think the city council should make some sort of, you know, this is a good tourism venture, promote it, / give it a little bit of coin. But I do think that the place itself could maybe market itself better and potentially get corporate sponsorship in there for signs. Like, I don't know if they do that, but do it better. So, like, a bit of a mixture. Nothing from Wellington. Like, keep it Canterbury. I'm sure the people of Canterbury could look after it well.
5: Yeah, because they're talking of approaching central government for some money as well. But you say no to that.
16: No to central government funding for a local business somewhere. You know, you either make it or you don't.
5: It's a little bit different than a business, isn't it? Because it's got dealing with animals.
16: And that's the other part that kicks in, which will question my rationale just then. But another part that kicks in is that, like, there is animal husbandry and the swapping of stock around different zoos to keep some species alive. There's a lot of work that goes into these things. There's Willow Bank in Christchurch as well that does this.
5: Okay.
16: I just think there's got to be a way. With, you know, you can't put your hand out to the federal government, as we call it here, but like Wellington, as I call it,
5: yep,
16: and expect them to help us. I think the people of Canterbury can do this themselves, personally.
5: And I love that text from last hour. I think it was from Anne. The $15 million, oh, here we go, yeah. The council want to give $15 million to the cathedral restoration. I would rather ratepayers' money went to Arana Park rather than the cathedral, which I will never visit, says Anne. She may have a point.
16: Yeah, and so Anne and Jimmy, Christchurch is going off now. Like, that city I went back and visited earlier in the year, it's really good now. But the cathedral as it is an eyesore, and it's a blight on us that we didn't repair the main building in the main square of the CBD. So I do think we need to rebuild it however we can, because it's a bad look. You know, we've done everything else well. Mm. We've done everything else real good. But then we've got this church just sitting there broken. So let's do that and help Arana Park locally. We can do it. Just get the Anglican Church to sell some of the property that they own. Oh, maybe I've woken a beast just there, but literally. Yeah. I've got $120 million worth of property nationally. I'm sure you can sell a few houses, guys. Come on. Come back to the table.
5: Okay, so it's going to be a Canterbury thing. Okay, fair enough.
16: Keep it local, because people in Auckland shouldn't have to be paying for a, you know, wildlife park in Christchurch. And, like, I completely support that. Like, I don't want my money to my council then going somewhere else. So, yeah. You know.
5: Okay. All right. Good on you, Chris. Nice to talk.
16: Hooroo.
5: Okay. Hooroo. Hi, Harvey.
15: Oh, hi, James.
5: Hi.
15: Can you hear me?
5: Yes, I can.
15: Oh, I just, I remember on that Thursday morning listening to I think it was Bruce Russell on at the time, at about 1 o'clock news. I just heard it at this thing, planes flying into, I thought he said the Twin Peaks. I thought, oh, they're always flying into mountains. And I didn't take any other notice. And then it came in, you know, on the radio, and I thought, I better switch the TV on. And that's when I saw it. And so about, I think it was about 1:30, I went for a walk outside. I was living up in Albany, up in just by off Sunset Road there. And it was quite a still morning. And I was just thinking about what I just saw. And I just thought, wow. And I was going to go back and watch it on TV, but I didn't. I had to go back to bed because I was about, I had to go to work at 6 o'clock that morning.
5: Yeah.
15: But, you know, it's just like when I, the same thing when I heard when Princess, it was a Sunday morning that when I heard that Princess Diana had been killed in this tunnel, you know, and that just blew me away. I mean, there's a whole lot of things that have happened that just come out of the blue, and you just think to yourself, how lucky we are here. How lucky I was at that time. And, you know, and of course, now I'm just thinking about everything else that's happening around the world, you know, just, even, you know, just in our own town. And, you know, and of course, now this, I've never been around a park. You know, it's, you know, just, you hear these where they always concentrating on things that what can you do? And you know what I do now? I pray. And I got up this morning. I only got out of bed now because I got cramp, and I thought I better get up and go for a walk on the concrete outside. You know, with
5: Yeah. Cramp. Just I occasionally get it in my calves in bed.
15: Yeah, I get it around here. But the thing is that when you think about it, that it's something that I've always thought, what can I do? And I just pray about things because my health is a lot better now because I'm not going out there to try to save the world. There's things I can control, and there's things I can't control. But together as a nation, you know, and I do believe together as a nation, and even when I just saw that those kahununu riding on horses to Parliament, hopefully to get there to...
5: Yeah, when is this horse protest happening? Are they on their way yet?
15: I think they're on their way now because what I can't understand is this, that the Māori Queen just said, today is the day. And then all I hear is the people are trying to say, from the perspective where I see it, that, oh, no, that's not what happened. This shouldn't happen. And I heard that she should get another speechwriter. I think she wrote her own speech.
5: I don't know. Not privy to that information. She would probably have help because.
15: She's an educated woman. There's a lot of educated women out there that men don't want to listen to. I say that, and this is why I listen to. Everybody. I mean, if they want to have a look at that Dame Puna Cooper's story on TVNZ Plus, and see and go back and have a look at the real reason why she wanted to march.
5: Yeah,
15: and why she was.
5: I just hope my concern is the welfare of the horses, Harvey, at this point. But anyway.
15: Oh, okay.
5: All right, mate. Cheers. Thank you. And pointing out quite rightly a texter here, it was, there's a lot of confusion about who was on the radio. But it wasn't Bruce when 9/11 happened. It was Martin Crump. People going on about Andrew Topping was his producer. No, no. Overnighters don't have a producer. So he was there on as Todd. You know, I don't know where the whole Andrew Topping thing came from. It's kind of bizarre. I heard it first today. Was it yesterday? You know, no, no, Martin would have been working on his own. That's what that would have been. News Talk ZB, one spare line, 4:30.
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5: News Talk ZB, here we go. Yvonne, good morning.
18: Oh, here we go. Hello, Jim. And that you'd been talking about, you know, the 9/11, and it was just sort of such a dreadful day, and that, well, days, and that it was a horrible event. And
5: yes.
18: That I can remember, you know, I was at work, and we had a TV, and someone must have heard about it and turned the TV on, and they were filtering in, you know, to watch it. You know, there was a sort of like a little lounge that we had, and the TV was near where my workstation. So I went independently to have a look, and it was when the second plane hit, and I just couldn't take it in, Jim, and that, you know, it was like watching a movie, you know, that gets repeated over and over, but it was just unbelievable. And then to go on and hear that later on that other plane that was coming in, the passengers heard that that there were terrorists on board, so they took it courageously upon themselves to bring that, you know, to overwhelm the terrorists, and the plane went down in that field, and more passengers lost their lives.
5: Yep.
18: And it was the whole scenario was like a war in itself, and then they went after Al Qaeda, and that was like a mission, you know. And it was just sort of like I was with the person that shot him. And that, you know, just to annihilate the evilness that must have been in that man, you know, to condone such an atrocity against another human, well, not against humans, it was just chaotic. And all those people, all these years later, I wonder how they're getting on, you know, dealing with the aftermath, and that it's something that would never be erased from people's minds. And when they be so close to it, it must play on their mental psyches, and that, you know, to have lost their firemen, husbands, people in their offices, and that. You heard stories how people reacted to the news that the tower, you know, that the tower was on fire, that a plane had hit the building, and some of them sat in their desks instead of escaping. They just surrendered themselves to their fate, and others hung out the windows, yet more of them flew out the windows to their death, knowing that they were going to die. Jim, it must have been just, you know, people's mindsets and that, you know, must have come into their balance and that, you know, how are they going to escape this? And one incident that really struck me was amongst all the debris and the paper and the dust and everything and people just in their panicked minds running from the scene, there was one scene where a man, two slim guys, were either side of this overweight man, and they were literally linked his arms, and they were running him down the street, you know, to escape. And I thought, well, that's courage, because these men could have just run on their own, but they chose to take that overweight man with them. You know, it would have slowed them down.
8: Yeah, there were so many acts of heroics.
18: Oh, there were, and that, you know, and, you know, I mean, to think, you know, like my son-in-law, he's a volunteer fireman. He doesn't know what he's going to, but they still get up and they go. And, you know, they need our support and that, you know, and this is why, you know, like you bring it down to sort of like a national level. And that, you know, we need those services, because you don't know. Like, we're so, like, we sing our own praises. Oh, we're so far away. We're safe. We're isolated and all the rest
8: of
18: it.
8: Yes, we do. Yes.
18: Yes. But, you know, I mean, all it takes is blasted China to aim their missiles, because they're practicing, you know, in the South Pacific. And they're advancing all the time and that. They've probably got us in the range, you know, like, oh, we'll just take New Zealand out, you know, as a result of the Pacific Islands if they want to. And yeah. We wouldn't have a clue, Jim. But anyway, you know, you can sort of laugh about the hypothesis of it, but, I mean, we would have laughed at people saying that you know, the planes would be overtaken and hit the towers. But they jolly well did.
8: They did, Yvonne. And with that, we're just going to have to wrap it up and get to a commercial break.
18: Yes, but, you know, my love to everybody in that regard, you know, for the 9/11 and that, you know, it's just a horrible memory. Mm. Okay, then.
8: All right, bye-bye. Cheers, Yvonne. Thank you. Thank you very much. If you want to, sort of between now and 5:30, sort of memories of 9/11, where you were. I know Marcus did quite a bit of it on his show last night. We've touched on 9/11 briefly through the morning, usually brought up by callers. In fact, no, definitely always brought up by callers. If you want to just share your experiences where you were that morning, I was asleep till I got a call from a friend, you know. But I never for a second did I think it was a movie. Like, that kept coming up on Marcus's show last night. I thought it was a Bruce Willis movie, and it doesn't look like a movie at all. But anyway, that's how it goes. News Talk ZB, one spare line, 21 minutes to 5.
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5: Newstalk ZB, 20 minutes to 5. A texter says, I was listening to ZB that morning when the first plane hit. Martin Crump was on the overnight program and management called Tim Wilson in to help. It was an unbelievable time. I stayed listening to several hours. I didn't think of turning TV on at the time. Regards, Jenny. So you're just captivated by the radio. Didn't even think about turning on the telly. Hello, Lorraine. Good morning.
2: Good morning. How are you doing?
5: Good, thank you.
2: Just about around a park in the days when you could drive your car through the enclosure area where they fed them, and you usually had a time because they'd be going through with covered trailer when they fed the lions.
5: Yes.
2: They'd be in this wire enclosure. Anyhow, we drove into it, and my sister and her family were behind us in their car. And this lion, we had a red car. I don't know if that was the attraction to the lion, the colour, or what it was, but it walked up over the front of the car and sat on the roof. And my husband and I, the roof was coming down on top of us, and we're sitting there with our hands up on the roof trying to stop the roof coming down. But what we were more worried about was that the window would pop out.
5: Oh, God.
2: So that was quite, because the kids are all quite young, and they're, probably weren't even 10 years old then. And they were quite delighted about the lion sitting on our car.
5: But you're right. I mean, I would start thinking of, like, really bad things like the window popping out or something. Then that lion would have unfettered access to all that food inside the car.
2: And the second incident was when it drove through this primary school that my children were at. They decided they'd take the kids into Arana Park for a education tour, and we were able to drive through there. And those days, the late 70s, early 80s, a lot of us women wore long skirts. And I had a carload of kids, and we went through, and this station wagon pulled up beside us, right beside us, and the guy indicated to me to wind my window down and put his fingers like about 2 inches. And he said to me, "Lady, open your door and pull your skirt in or you'll lose it." My skirt was caught outside. When I'd shut the door, my skirt wasn't quite inside the door. So he thought a lion might come around us and grab hold of my skirt and pull it.
5: Well, that's right. I mean, if it was a domestic cat, that could definitely happen. So why not with a lion?
2: So, and it wasn't many years after that they stopped people driving through there, actually.
5: Yes, yeah. It's. I think it's probably safer because they have them in a big sort of cage that they sort of drive through the lions.
2: Like a paddock, yeah.
5: And then they throw meat over for them.
2: Yes.
5: But it's probably way safer to have them in one vehicle as opposed to having them in a whole bunch of different cars. Because what would happen if the car broke down? You'd have to round the lions up and then get them. Oh, I don't know what they would do. Because it would have happened.
2: I mean, there was two or three vehicles with, you know, the Arana Park symbol on driving around amongst you while you were driving through there.
5: Yes.
2: So, you know, you're fairly well protected, really, by the Arana Park people.
5: I just wished. I've been to Christchurch so many times over the years, and I keep forgetting about Arana Park. And I'm giving myself a bit of a kicking now. It's just.
2: Yeah, because Willowbank is, you know, that's another. It's probably more child friendly with the animals at Willowbank. You don't have, you know, you can wander through amongst the animals, not like it around the park. Yeah.
5: Mm.
2: Both are good experiences, though.
5: And it's worth council putting some money into this?
2: Oh, I don't see why not.
5: Because the last thing you want is Arana Wildlife Park to shut its doors forever.
2: Yeah.
5: You know, the people of Canterbury, the people of New Zealand should not really allow that to happen.
2: No. I never actually heard the outcome of the investigation that Thomas Mead started.
5: Yes, actually, there were several over the years in the end, but they have. Arana Park has got a new CEO. It's got two new vet nurses. So they have made some progress since 2024. Yes. When was it? Yeah, 2024. Yeah.
2: Yes, so I haven't actually been there myself for several years now, but we used to take the kids when they were little, and the grandkids. Mm.
5: Yeah.
2: Interesting.
5: Well, I do hope it works for them, Lorraine.
2: Yes, and being their anniversary, I'm not sure why they don't make it. Haven't even heard it being pushed to say this is our anniversary. Come to the Arana Park.
5: Oh, true, yes, because they've been...
2: Take a little bit off the fee to encourage big family...
5: celebrate our 50th birthday with us, because I think that the 50th birthday for Arana is this coming week. So you're right, maybe they made a big deal of it in Canterbury, but I didn't hear anything.
2: Well, yeah, I'm in Canterbury and I haven't heard anything.
5: But you're right, they should have made a big deal out of that 50th birthday.
2: Yes.
5: You know? Like, give the lions a big sort of cake that they can eat, or all the animals get, you know, partied up a little bit. Good photo ops, you know? That's what you
2: that's
5: want.
2: That's right. Because, you know, back then in the 70s, we didn't have cell phones with cameras on to take pictures of these things that happened. Well, I certainly didn't.
5: No, 50 years ago.
2: Yeah.
5: I'm trying to think no smartphones, not that old. All right, Lorraine, nice to talk to you.
2: Thank you, Jim. Bye-bye.
5: Yeah, cheers, thank you. On the 9/11 thing, hi, Jim, on 9/11, 25 years ago, I was in London in hospital giving birth to my son, who was 11 days overdue, and after a 30-hour labour, to be born at the moment, so many lives were lost. It was all very surreal. I've always said he was one of the best things to come out of something so tragic. Upon death, there was new life. Thanks, Bella. Thank you for that. News Talk ZB, 12 minutes to 5.
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5: Okay. Yeah. It was Tim Dower, not Tim Wilson, who came in to help Martin Crump.
8: That was when 9/11 happened. Yeah, I was thinking Tim Wilson, he wasn't with ZB 25 years ago. I was sure of that. Tim Dow was, though. Yeah, thank you. Andy, good morning.
7: Good morning, yes. A little footnote regarding Martin Crump.
8: Yes.
7: He used to run the RSA Howick Kitchen. He must be a man of multi-talents, I would say.
8: Yeah, I think he ran a few RSA kitchens, because I think there was one out in the inner west somewhere in Auckland as well.
7: Yeah, well, he's a smart guy. What he used to do, he used to do a special price for all the pensioners. So on a Friday, they'd all gather around the tables eating their pensioner meals.
8: Ah, yeah, really good guy. I enjoyed Martin a lot. I had a bit to do
7: too.
8: With him when he was doing Talk Back Here. I was. Yep.
7: He was a good keen man's son, wasn't he?
8: He was. That's right. Yes. He was a good keen man's son. Yes.
7: But reverting back to yesterday was my ferry day, and I had a friend that had been overseas for 3 months. The Swiss guy, he's got the big fat boy motorbike, and we went on the ferries, and they had the hybrid ferry running.
8: Oh, okay.
7: It's very quiet, but that the hybrid one is actually powered by battery, but it has a diesel engine that powers the motor as well. The diesel engine it's a generator. It creates electricity to power the electric motors. But
8: how often does it run? And you're talking from Buckland's Beach, that marina. That wharf?
7: Well, actually, we got the tiny yellow thing to the city, and then we went from the city on the hybrid one to Devonport, because it's quite big, that hybrid one.
8: Oh.
7: And we went there, and then we went up the road. We had lovely eggs Benedict with hollandaise sauce and hash browns, and the cook there is A1, and the hash browns are nice and crispy, not like in Dennis, if you get hash browns, they're not cooked on the inside.
8: Were these hash browns that the kitchen made themselves? Do you know? Do you think?
7: Yes.
8: Yeah, okay. Yeah, yeah, good.
7: The
8: good.
7: Owner is Dutch or from the Netherlands. We say Dutch, but very, very good cook. It was quite busy because we got the 9:15 ferry. We'd have got to Devonport by about 10:20, something like that. And there was quite a few people in there having late breakfast, as it were.
8: Oh, but, God, a decent eggs benny. I just love it. Just love it, especially if they take a bit of time and preparation with the hash browns, and a hollandaise sauce and lightly poached eggs. Yum, yum, yum. Too good for words.
7: Yeah. Oh, it's very nice. And then we went to Panmure. Well, we went back to the city, and we got the train to Panmure, and we wanted to investigate some more restaurants, you see.
8: Yep.
7: And we went to the inn on the left-hand side, and there's a new Thai restaurant there, and they're doing a special meal deal, $15
8: what?
7: For a Thai meal. That is bloody good. That is very good value. And so the upshot was I had a beef... Thai beef stew with a can of zero Coke, $18.
8: That's not bad.
7: And the food was good. The Thai woman, she was what I call a good homely cook. You know what I'm saying?
8: Yep.
7: It's almost like home-cooked food.
8: Yes, yeah.
7: And my friend had a chicken on rice, but that, for $18, I mean, you can't go wrong at that price.
8: And they would do takeaways too, I'm assuming?
7: Oh, yes. Yeah, they did. There was only about four tables in there. It's quite small and intimate, but the food was good, and her demeanour was good. She was very welcoming and kind of loving in a way, how I'd describe that as a person. You know, she obviously cared about her customers. It, She wasn't just there for the money, if you can understand that.
8: Yep. And I'm just trying to get my head around what part of Panmure, where would I find
7: it? I will explain it. As you're going along there on the left-hand side towards Howick, say, you carry on virtually to the end, and it's just there.
8: Right, there's a little car park area down there, is that?
7: Yeah, you can park. If you opposite, there's a Sally's Army place. It's on the left-hand side. It's opposite the Sally's Army, but further up on the left-hand side going towards Howick.
8: Okay, all right. And I love a good Thai meal, so I might even give that a whirl at some point.
7: Yeah, well, the food was good, the service was good, and the price was good.
8: All the ducks in a row. Excellent.
7: Well, next time I go in there, I said, I've been promoted on the radio, I want a free one.
8: You can't try that, surely.
7: I'm only joking.
8: Yeah,
7: only
8: good
7: joking.
8: On you. All right.
7: But no, it was good. Worth a look.
8: Okay, I will do that, Andy. Thank you very much.
7: Thank you.
8: All right, okay. Cheers, buddy. Mary Lee, we've got just under 3 minutes. How about that?
11: Oh, holy moly. Okay, right.
8: We'll see how we go.
11: On E now?
8: Yeah.
11: Okay. Hi. Well, anyway, before I get into about the 9/11, next Thursday, Friday and Saturday, I will be at ALT Square. I will be I will be showing my artwork and selling it. We got a big it's Te Wiki or Te Reo Māori next week, and where I live, which is Te Matawai, we've got a stall, and it's everything Māori art, Māori whatever, and I'll be there next Thursday, Friday, and Saturday.
8: So where is this?
11: In Aotea Square.
8: Aotea Square, and when is it?
11: Next Thursday, Friday, and Saturday.
8: Thursday, Friday, or Saturday, weather permitting, or go ahead, rain or shine?
11: Well, it's a big event for Te Wiki or Te Reo Māori. So next Thursday, Friday, and Saturday. So I've been asked to can you help me? Exhibit.
8: Show,
11: yeah, my artwork, and then if I sell my artwork, what they said to me was, merely, we want your artwork to be shown at this event next week, and if I sell my artwork, I have to give my bank account, and it goes, if anyone wants to buy my artwork, it goes straight from their account to my account. There's no cash involved in this experience.
8: Right.
11: So, yeah. So, if you're around, Jim, come and see me in person. And see. So, I've been painting professionally to get my artwork out there, and hopefully I will sell some.
8: All right. So, that's Aotea Centre in Auckland this coming Thursday, Friday, Saturday. Mary Lee will be there with her artwork, and she will be selling it.
11: Yeah, or well, hopefully. Anyway, now, to talk about 9/11, I was in Blenheim 25 years ago, and I was a divisional sales manager in Blenheim. And when I got to work, and I walked, because the shop was cut in half, so... Yeah, one half was apparel.
8: Look, I'll tell you what, Mary Lee, I've got 13 seconds. Commercials are going to come busting in. I'll just put you on hold and we'll get your Blenheim story out of the way after news, sport and weather. How does that work? I think that's a plan.
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5: News Talk ZB Weather Watch with Daikin CO2 hot water heat pumps. 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The forecast now, Northland to Taranaki, including Coromandel, Taumarunui and Taihape. A few showers clearing to fine this morning. Bay of Plenty and Taupo, some morning cloud but mainly fine. Gisborne to Wairarapa, mainly fine, some isolated showers. Whanganui to Wellington, mainly fine, a few showers about the ranges this morning. Nelson, Marlborough, Canterbury, Central and North Otago, mainly fine, a few showers around Banks Peninsula. Buller to Westland, showers spreading to Westland this afternoon. Fiordland, Southland, Dunedin and Clutha, showers clearing from Dunedin this morning, rain developing in Southland and Clutha by the evening. And for the Chatham Islands, showers briefly heavy with possible thunderstorms and hail this morning.
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5: News Talk ZB, 5:07. We're doing open line talkback for the next 20-odd minutes. We've been touching on Arana Park. It's in financial strife at the moment. We've been talking also about the 25th anniversary of 9/11. Mary Lee, you were saying that you were in Blenheim.
7: Yes, I was. I was a divisional sales manager. Anyway, I walked in because I didn't have to open the store that day. And so I just went in and all the televisions on the other side of the store had the 9/11 on the TV. And I said to the staff, and they were all standing there in front of the TVs watching what was happening. I said, excuse me, but why are you guys watching a movie for? Honestly, there's work to do. Go do dusting and cleaning. They said, Mary Lee, do you not know the news? I said, about what? 9/11. It's a real story, Mary Lee. I said, pardon? And honestly, I was so...
5: See, I didn't think for a second it looked like a movie.
7: It looked like a movie. And I said,
5: not to me,
7: why are you guys watching a movie for? When you're supposed to be cleaning, and because I was... quite a hard taskmaster back in the day, because I walked in because I had to do the banking for farmers in Blenheim and all that, and I had to do all the banking, and so I was walking straight to the office, and they said, Mary, I said, what? It's a true story. I said, what? And honestly, so I stood there and watched it as well. I thought, holy moly, it was it was true, and I was so astounded by it. I thought, oh, my goodness, and that was 25 years ago.
5: It was.
7: And
5: 25 years ago.
7: Yeah, and I was working in Blenheim at the time.
5: There you go. All right, but it didn't seem to me like it ever looked like a movie, but okay. Cheers, Mary Lee. You have a wonderful Saturday.
7: Don't forget next week.
5: Yep, okay. For Aucklanders, Mary Lee will be at Aotea Square Thursday, Friday, Saturday, selling her artwork.
7: Yes, and not even Aucklanders. I mean, if anyone wants to come up and meet me in person, they can.
5: Anyway, I think we'll just aim at Aucklanders. But cheers, Mary Lee. Good luck. Let me know how it goes. We'll get to Wayne. Hi, Wayne. Good morning.
8: Jim, how are you?
5: All right, mate. Thank you for waiting. Patient dude.
8: That's all right, mate. I'm a truck driver, so I've got plenty of time while I'm on the road.
5: Oh, okay. Excellent. Yes.
8: Yeah. On Arana Park, a lot of the zoos and Auckland, Wellington, and other places. That's subsidised by the council already, but Arana Park isn't. And that's what maybe they should do, what the other councils do.
9: Yeah. Yes.
8: I have a story on Arana Park. I was like 8 years old, and we were going through the driving through like you could in the time, and an old Hillman Hunter with a roof rack and all our camping gear because we were on a trip around the South Island. And we're going through there, and the line came up and started eating our roof rack, our ground sheet.
9: Yes.
8: Right beside my dad. And then a lioness jumped on the bonnet of the Hillman Hunter looking through the window at mum. So it was quite an experience for an eight-year-old.
9: I bet. So, yeah. Exciting, scary. Ooh.
8: Yeah. Dad could have wound down the window and tickled the belly of the lion. That's how close it was. And we had to sit there and wait for them to come and clear the lines away. And they were really good back then. They took everything off the roof to make sure that nothing was damaged. And what they replaced our ground sheet that was on top of it. And they told us why the lion attacked us. Because a dog may have pissed on the ground and the ground sheet was on that. Because they'd hate dogs, lions.
9: Do they?
8: Yeah. There's incidents in the Albany Lion Safari Park of buses having their tyres blown by lions because the dog had pissed on. So everyone has to watch their wheels after that to make sure that they didn't get attacked.
9: Wow.
8: So it's quite an experience.
9: Oh, okay. Maybe because the hyenas in their natural habitat can take down, because they travel in packs, maybe that's why they don't like them.
8: Yeah, maybe. But yeah, no, that was my experience at Arana Park, but I reckon the council should be subsidising Arana Park on a regular basis anyway.
9: And they should have been making... Lorraine was saying, she lives in that part of the world, Lorraine was saying that they didn't make any fuss over their 50th birthday. That seems...
8: No, all I've heard is on the radio.
9: That seems crazy. They should have milked that for all it's worth.
8: Oh, yeah, they should have, yeah. And I agree with the council putting in $15 million to them. The church can pay for their own church. They got the money.
9: That's true. The church has, yeah.
8: They have a very rich, the Anglican church. But, yeah, at the same time, I hear that Wellington ratepayers pay part of the concession at the zoo as well. For everybody that goes in there, they get money from the ratepayers, the same with Auckland, same with Hamilton. So I don't know why Christchurch is not doing the same for Arana Park, but they don't have a zoo.
9: Yeah, I suppose privately owned, I suppose. Because I think...
8: Yeah, I suppose.
9: Auckland Zoo is owned by the Auckland Council, I think. That's... Not just subsidised, I think it's actually owned by the council.
8: Yeah, but they do subsidise the with extra money per year, per ticket that's sold. So going on the sales is how they get their subsidy. But their subsidy is not as big as Wellington.
9: No.
8: Wellington gets 20% and Auckland only gets 5%. But then when you think about it, more people in Auckland.
9: That's true, Wayne.
8: More people go to the zoo, but I don't know why Motet's struggling. That's the other thing. Motet's just around the corner. They're the same boat as Arana Park.
9: Yes, that's true. They are struggling.
8: Yeah. I don't know if the council owns that or if that's privately owned. I'm not sure.
9: I haven't been to either Motet or Auckland Zoo for such a long time.
8: Yeah, well, I live in the South Island now. Last time I went to Auckland Zoo would be about 30 years ago.
9: Okay.
8: Same with Motet.
9: Yeah, me possibly the same.
8: Yeah.
9: Yeah.
8: But I went to Arana Park with my kids in Christchurch a couple of years ago, and they enjoyed that, walking around there. But I've not been able to go through the lion park like I used to with the lion safaris. That was quite a different look at it. But you can see the roadways that used to drive you through there.
9: Yeah, I would love to have done that, although I think I'd be a pretty nervous driver or nervous passenger driving a little saloon car surrounded by lions.
8: They give you all the briefing before you go in as well, so that you know what to do when you, like, told you if anything happens, stop and stay where you are and we'll come and get you. So that's basically the rules that they had at the time. Don't get out of your car. Don't unlock your windows down. Don't do shit like that in there. So, yeah, it happens.
9: And no mobile, no cellular phone to call for help either.
8: No, none of that. That was in 1977, the January.
9: Right. All right, Wayne. Nice of you to call, mate.
8: Yes, for me too. No problem, mate. You have a good night.
9: Yeah, you too, buddy. Thank you for calling.
10: Have your say, whatever time of the night.

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3: Yeah, we're talking Eggs Benny last hour, Eggs Benedict. And a quick text there before I get to Stuart. Jim, I've eaten Eggs Benny everywhere, all over the country, and I've found the absolute best. Go to Goodness in Herne Bay. That's in Auckland. Goodness in Herne Bay. Order the salmon Benny out of this world, says Richard the kayaker. Thank you for that. Next time. Yeah, okay. Stuart, good morning.
4: And a very good morning to you. How are you?
3: Very well, Stuart. Thank you very much for asking.
4: Oh, good. It's really good to hear. You've only got about an hour to go and then you're off home. So,
3: That's even less than an hour.
4: Yeah. And I've been listening off and on with your comments about the wearing of seatbelts or not wearing of seatbelts. And I have come to the conclusion, and it's Darwinism at its best.
3: Yes, I see what you're saying. Yep.
4: Yeah, I don't have any sympathy for anybody that does that. I can relate directly to the wearing of seatbelts in an accident, and I think if I hadn't been wearing a seatbelt, I wouldn't be talking to you today. So I firmly believe in seatbelts.
3: Well, I thought most of us did. So why is there a certain demographic, i.e. male, 15 to 39, who don't wear a seatbelt?
4: Or inclined? That's Darwinism, Jim.
3: That's back to that. Yes.
4: Yeah, that's the only thing I can put... excuse me, sorry. That's the only thing I can put it down to is that you can't say it's stupidity because they know. So... It's got to come down to Darwinism, survival of the fittest, and the fittest wear the seatbelts.
3: Look, just looking at those NZTA figures yesterday, and I'm going, really? You know, there's so many people have died because they weren't wearing seatbelts, and they crashed their car either as a passenger or a driver.
4: And it's just... those statistics that you've got. NZTA don't issue them, but you know, when they do their safety adverts on TV, they don't mention the fact that, okay, we've had 3,000 deaths, 2,000 of those were attributable but not wearing seatbelts. They'll never ever come across and say that. And I think that would be more pointed than just glossing over the whole thing.
3: Yeah, I do know that the police do. Like if the occupants of the car weren't wearing seatbelts, so quite often when the police are, you know, talking to the media, they'll say, by the way, none of them, or out of the four, three of them weren't wearing a seatbelt. You know, so you kind of get that steer from the cops early on.
4: Yeah. And the other thing that I found too while driving is that the amount of kids, and I think someone mentioned the point a while ago, is that the kids are not restrained. They're crawling or walking or jumping around on the back seat. So they're going to be like a little guided missile when the parents have got to stop in a real rush and they're going to go through the windshield.
3: Yeah, who wouldn't restrain a child, you know?
4: Well, I'm actually not going to say anything about that because it just seems to be one group of people that don't do that. And I don't want to be accused of being racist.
3: It seems very strange.
4: Yeah, I'll leave that comment out. So, but there is a hell of a lot of kids that's walking around or jumping around on the back seat as they've been driven. That annoys me.
3: Yes, I could well imagine. So
4: yeah, all right. Well, you have a real good day, and thank you for listening.
3: All right. Okay, cheers, Stuart.
4: Okay, take care, Jim.
3: All right,
4: have a good weekend.
3: Nice to talk to you. Here we go. Terry, good morning.
5: Good morning, Jim.
3: Morning, Terry.
5: Yeah, I'm another truck driver, so I was over in the States working at the time, truck driving, of course, when 9/11. And I was at a place loading up junk mail for the US Post. In Illinois, and that morning, I sort of looked at my TV in my truck, and I went, "Jeepers, yeah, the same story. Is this a movie?" But it wasn't until I saw the news commentator, and he was the main guy that did the news over there for. So I walked inside and said to the guys, they were supposed to load me. And I walked in and I said, "Hey, guys, have you seen this thing or heard this thing on the radio about a plane going into your Twin Towers?" And they were going, they didn't know nothing because they are 24/7 workers. And I said, "Come and have a look at this." Took them out to my truck and they had a look on the TV and they said the same thing. "Damn, is that a movie?" And I said, "I don't think so, mate." And, they ended up going inside, getting their supervisor. He sort of came out and I said, "Does this mean you guys are going to shut down or are you going to load me up?" Because I was loading up for US Post in Denver, Colorado.
3: And you were going to drive it, though, as opposed to fly it.
5: No. I was loading up mail taking it. It was junk mail, like flyers and all that.
3: Yeah.
5: For the US Post in Denver, and they says, "Okay, driver, you back in now, and we'll load you up." And so they loaded me up, and all day. That's all you could hear on the radio, and I could understand that.
3: Yep. It was same here.
5: Yep. And I stopped in Kansas at the truck stop to fuel up. And I'll tell you what, that truck stop, you could hardly move. You could hardly get in or out of there. And I walked inside to go and get the receipt for my fuel, and it turned out everybody was in there watching on the big screen in the TV room, and all I could hear from a lot of these guys was, "We'll just bomb them. We'll just bomb them." And I just thought about, "Well, mate, I don't think that's going to happen. It's not going to be that easy."
3: No, and it wasn't.
5: Yeah, that was their first thing. "Oh, we'll just bomb them." Even though there was, they were taken back that something like that could happen to them. And then the next reaction from a lot of the, these are truck drivers, of course.
3: Yeah.
5: And all I could hear from them, and there's about maybe 100 inside this TV room at the truck stop. And they were going, "Yeah, we'll just bomb them." And I just thought to myself, "Mate, that's not right. I don't think you're..." And then so the company that I work for, my health and safety officer, her son had just joined the territorials here.
3: Mm-hmm.
5: And he got called up. Yeah, go to Afghanistan. And then 2 years later, he went, he got out of it. He said it was some of the stuff going on over there was unreal.
3: I can only imagine. But even George Bush, the president, was pretty bullshy about, you know, we're going to go after these people. We'll bring them to justice.
5: Exactly. And they hadn't learned from Vietnam. You were going on to these people, you know, to their own land, and they live in mountains and they can live underground. They can do all of that stuff.
3: Yeah.
5: They don't fight a normal war like everybody else. They're defending, when you're defending yourself, you fight any way you can, you know?
3: Yep.
5: And
3: yeah.
5: So I ended up going, I got to Denver, got to the US Post. Gates were wide open, drove in, and I was looking around going, oh, okay, what's going on? This was the following day, of course. And I walked up and said to one of the guys, hey, mate, where's your receiving? And he goes, oh, just down there, driver, just down there. And I go, okay, thank you. I drive down there and then I go into the receiving office. The place was wide open. And see, it took about maybe a week for them to sort out, you know, because they were talking about anthrax.
3: Anthrax, yes. Yeah, yeah, being sent by mail, that's right. Yeah,
5: exactly. And here I am walking around inside the US mail a day later. And that, so it took them a week to get organised to do that. So that, I thought about, you know, hearing these guys, truck drivers there.
3: All right, well, Terry, I'm going to have to leave it there. I've got new sport and weather coming up, commercials as well. But thank you for the call, mate.
5: Yeah, thank you, Jim.
3: All right, buddy. Yeah, you have a good one.
5: Yeah, you have a good morning. Bye.
3: Yes. Right. We have been talking through the morning a bit on Urana Park and 9/11. News Talk ZB, news, sport and weather on its way.
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10: Good morning. It's 5:30. I'm Kalia Strong. The US president is remembering the victims of the 9/11 terrorist attacks as 25th anniversary events take place today. Donald Trump is attending a remembrance ceremony in honour of the people killed at the Pentagon when American Airlines Flight 77 crashed into the building. Trump says the victims will never be forgotten from then and the other events.
11: With the events of that morning, 2,977 beautiful souls were ripped from our world, and many more died in the weeks and years after.
10: A family violence support organization says there's still a major barrier in employers' responses to family violence. A Women's Refuge report shows employers have significantly improved their response since domestic violence leave was introduced in 2018. Shine's Mira Tate says employers can still ask for proof when making a decision on family violence leave.
12: We know that it's really unsafe to do that for a lot of people because people may not have any proof apart from their word.
10: An opportunity for businesses that may have slipped behind on tax payments. Inland revenue figures show $1.2 billion in income tax debt across the 2023 and 24 tax years, with small and medium businesses accounting for 65%. A temporary IR pilot closing next month allows eligible taxpayers to clear historic debt through to late next year, while eliminating late payment penalties. Tax Traders co-founder Nicola Taylor says this is a good option for businesses which may have hit a rough patch. One of the key champions of the City Rail Link says it will bring Auckland into the future. Aucklanders have just one more sleep until the $5.5 billion rail connection goes live. Former Auckland Mayor Len Brown says after 10 years of construction and multiple delays, it's built to last.
13: It's just not about now. It's just not about the challenges we've faced. This is about the next 100 years.
10: To Newstalk ZB Sport, and Newcastle have marched into week two of the NRL finals, beating the South Sydney Rabbitohs 20-10 at Allianz Stadium. The Knights will now face the loser of the Warriors-Dolphins clash. Anton Leonard-Brown can feel the performance the All Blacks desire building as they try to bounce back in Baltimore. He'll start at centre for the first time in a test this year when he runs out in the fourth and final match against the Springboks on Sunday. Leonard-Brown believes the three tests could have gone either way.
14: I think we can all see it comes down to small margins. Last two tests, I've had the rubber of the green. They'll probably say the same thing about Ellis Park, even though we end up winning by a big margin. It really was small margins, so we expect nothing less this weekend.
10: And that's your Newstalk ZB News and Sport. It's 5.33. Jim Sneddon is next.
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3: 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The forecast, Northland to Taranaki, including Coromandel, Taumarunui and Taihape. A few showers clearing to fine this morning. Bay of Plenty and Taupo, some morning cloud but mainly fine. Gisborne to Wairarapa, mainly fine, some isolated showers. Whanganui to Wellington, mainly fine, a few showers about the ranges this morning. Nelson, Marlborough, Canterbury, Central and North Otago, mainly fine, a few showers around Banks Peninsula. Buller to Westland, showers spreading to Westland this afternoon. Fiordland, Southland, Dunedin and Clutha, showers clearing from Dunedin this morning. Rain developing in Southland and Clutha this evening. For the Chatham Islands, showers briefly heavy with possible thunderstorms and hail this morning.

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1: Mike, do you think Labor will increase GST? As this would not be a new tax. There's such a conspiracy thing going on in this country about that. You seem convinced that, okay, so he says no new, we'll just increase current. Can't rule it out, but there is no way in God's earth that Labor is going to increase the GST because it affects everyone. They're going to their own support base and going, hey guys, we'll make your life more expensive. And if there's one thing I know out of the last 6 or 7 years in this country, much of the economic calamity brought about directly by the people who want to increase all these taxes, i.e. Hipkins and Co., if there's one thing I know, that no party is going to get themselves to government by simply making your life more expensive. That's the beginning, the middle, and the end of it. Which is why I can't work out what the trick is, what the camouflage is.
0: That was a News Talk ZB Extra.
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0: 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Mike Hosking, Ryan Bridge, Roman Travis, Jack Tame, all the names you can trust. 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
10: Good morning, it's 6 o'clock. I'm Carly Strong. Americans are commemorating the 25th anniversary of the terror attacks on September 11. Events marking the 9/11 attacks are being held across the United States. Nearly 3,000 people were killed after 4 commercial planes were hijacked and crashed in 3 US locations, including the World Trade Center's twins. And people were killed after 4 commercial planes were hijacked and crashed in 3 US locations, including the World Trade Center's twin towers. In New York City, after the

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10: It's 7 o'clock. I'm Kalia Strong. Reflection from US leaders as the nation marks 25 years since the 9/11 attacks. About 2,700 people died after hijackers crashed two planes into the Twin Towers in New York City in 2001. Former US ambassador to NATO, Nicholas Burns, told the BBC he was working at the Belgium headquarters when he heard the news.
11: When we had the reports of the first attack, I had in my mind it must have been a terrible accident. But when we heard the news that the other Twin Tower had been attacked, I think we all knew, I certainly thought immediately, it's terrorism.
10: Family mourning the teenage victim of a fatal train accident in Auckland say his loss has left a space that can never be filled. It comes after a train struck a pedestrian at a rail crossing near Baldwin Ave station on Wednesday afternoon. Vintonia Luca Vikasi is being remembered at a rail crossing near Baldwin Ave station on Wednesday afternoon. Vintonia Luca Vikasi is being remembered as a much-loved son, grandson, nephew, cousin and friend.

0: lift to the challenge. And yeah, I think we're a big couple of weeks ahead. And don't forget to embrace it, boys, because, you know, as eight teams have found out, it doesn't happen every year playing in the finals.
1: Yep, well, Warriors fans certainly know that. And just to wrap up, Jim's enduro time for the supercars already. Yeah, where's that this weekend?
0: Well, we're at the Bend, and the Camaros were granted some minor aerodynamic changes after the sprint series. The officials thought they were lagging a little behind. While they've dominated in the practice for the enduros at the Bend, and young Adesia, he has certainly made the most of it because he was fastest in two practice sessions. He was fairly impressive, Jaden Adesia, topping the timesheets. Rookie Bailey Hall, the best of the co-drivers, so that's good to see some fresh blood coming in. Well, speaking of blood, Brock Feeney and Chaz Mostert had road rage at one moment in the pits when they both tried to come out at the same time, and that doesn't always work. It was very, very close to a collision. And then Ford officials were spotted after the race, practicing, seemed talking to race officials, saying they're probably not happy with the parity and they think the Mustangs deserve to get a little bit back. Jada saying that, yeah, that's not the case. He thinks we should wait and see how the race pans out. Obviously, he being the fastest so far, he'd be pretty keen to keep it that way. And yes, we get to an exciting time in the supercars now too, because we all know Bathurst is just weeks away.
1: Goodness me, the year's flying by when we're talking Bathurst. Hey, great to catch up,
0: yes,
1: Jim. Really appreciate it as always. Enjoy your weekend over there. Jim Dolan, our Australian correspondent, every Saturday morning here on the All Sport Breakfast. Just to let you know, those NRL playoff matches, just aside from the Warriors this weekend, obviously, after the game from Mount Smart at 6 tonight, we will have the Sharks with their venue change, as Jim mentioned, hosting the Cowboys. That's at 10-10. Warriors game, obviously, 6:05 tonight. And then to wrap up the weekend with the last qualification final, the Panthers hosting the Roosters. That's at 6:05 tomorrow night. So what a great three remaining games we have this weekend in terms of the NRL playoffs. A couple of texts just on the chat before regarding All Blacks versus Warriors. This texter says, I've played and coached rugby my entire life, but you're right, tonight is all about the Warriors, who are one of the big New Zealand teams who we're proud of. Let's go up the Waz, says Chris. Another text, rugby is boring with time wasted at lineouts, scrum resets, league is go. And this texter says, pretty sure All Blacks will still get more viewership on Sky in New Zealand than the Warriors this weekend. Not taking sides, but Warriors are not the biggest sporting fixture of the weekend. I hope they win, but I'm sick of everyone trying to say Waz are more popular. Look at the stats. Well, I tell you what, the stats are going to be fascinating when Sky releases its viewership from this weekend, and hopefully they do. That will be fascinating. That will certainly tell where the allegiances lie in New Zealand with the Warriors in the NRL playoffs. 7:45, big National Hockey Championship time is here again for another year, and Wellington are hosting this year's National Hockey Championship. So we'll head to the Wellington Hockey CEO to find out how preparations are going for the start of the NHC tomorrow.
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Morning, good morning, New Zealand. Welcome to News Talk ZB. I'm Jack Tame with you through to midday today. Tell you what, she's a windy one. Woo-hoo-hoo, she is blowing. If things don't die down just a little bit, you get to the last tackle this evening once the Warriors and the Dolphins kick off, and that ball is going to be swirling around above Mount Smart. We're going to be counting down to that. Of course, massive weekend of sport. Such a great weekend of sport. As well as that, though, after

0: Zebby Sport now, and in tennis, German Alexander Zverev is now two sets up on Russian Karen Khachanov in the first US Open men's semi-final, going at 6-3, 7-6. The score in the third set is currently 6-5 to Zverev, Khachanov on serve. 24-year-old Kiwi golfer Kazuma Kobori is currently tied for fifth, sitting at 5-under overall and 6 shots off the lead through 2 rounds at the Irish Open. Fellow New Zealand golfer Daniel Hillier is tied for 20th at 2-under overall. A leap into the unknown for pole vaulter Imogen Erris. The Commonwealth Games bronze medalist is competing in the Maiden World Athletics Ultimate Championship in Budapest as one of the top 8 ranked athletes, alongside compatriot Eliza McCartney. Erris says it's being promoted like a major.
1: It's kind of seeming to hold the same kind of prestige as like a world champs or even Olympics when it comes to athletics. So, I mean, nobody really knows. It's the first time they've run this event, but they're treating us like royalty.
0: The pair are scheduled to compete early tomorrow morning. In the NRL, Warriors utility back Adam Pompey says they've done their homework on the Dolphins to prepare for tonight's NRL qualifying final at Mount Smart. The home side have 4 players returning, including the rested Wade Egan and Kirk Capewell, while Jackson Ford's involved off the bench. The Newcastle Knights will face the loser of the Warriors-Dolphins clash after beating South Sydney 20 points to 10. In F1, Formula 1, New Zealand's Liam Lawson has come away with 2 top 10 practice finishes for Red Bull ahead of the Spanish Grand Prix. And 21-year-old Razaullah of Pakistan has equaled Tim Southee's record for the most sixes by a player on test debut, hitting 9 against England in the third test in Birmingham. Former international black cap Southee hit his record also against England in Napier in 2009, the age of 19. I'm Joey Dwyer, that's News Talk ZB News and Sport with Sanderson Vitamins from Woolworths Pharmacies around New Zealand. It's 10:05. Jack Tame is next.
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3: A retired lawyer with an economics degree spent a year writing a book on how New Zealand can claw its way out of negative economic motivation. It involves hard policy decisions New Zealand politicians can no longer avoid. 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
4: Lead service forecast for New Zealand. Northland to Taranaki, including Coromandel, Taumura Nui in Taihape, a few showers clearing to fine. Bay of Plenty in Taupo, fine. Gisborne to Wairarapa, mainly fine. Isolated showers this morning. Whanganui to Wellington, mainly fine. A few showers about the ranges. Nelson, Marlborough, Canterbury, Central Otago and North Otago, fine and sunny. Buller to Westland, showers in Grey and Buller, spreading to Westland later in the day. Fiordland, showers. Chatham Islands, showers with possible thunderstorms and hail.
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0: the Irish Open. Fellow New Zealand golfer Daniel Hillier is tied for 20th at 2-under overall. To rugby, Cody Taylor says the key to coming away with a greatest rivalry series draw against South Africa is finishing when it counts. The hooker has been named as captain for the fourth and final test against the Springboks in Baltimore, following an injury to Adi Savea in the All Blacks' last outing in Soweto. Taylor says they're creating a lot of opportunities to score points, but they haven't been able to execute at times.
1: There's been some great rugby played by both teams. South Africa, credit to them, they've stopped us where it's mattered, but we feel like if we can finish a couple more of those sort of moments we're getting in the games, then we can get a result.
0: International rugby coverage with Access Solutions, elevating you and your business to a higher level. New Zealand's Liam Lawson has come away with two top 10 practice finishes for Red Bull ahead of the Spanish Grand Prix. And Ireland's Eddie Dunbar has won stage 19 of the Vuelta a España, one of cycling's three grand tours. Enric Mas leads the overall standings by 93 seconds, with the final mountain stage coming up. I'm Joey Dwyer, that's Newstalk ZB News and Sport with Sanderson Vitamins from Woolworths Pharmacies around New Zealand. It's 11:05. Jack Tame is next.
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5: Met Service forecast for New Zealand. Northland to Taranaki, including Coromandel, Taumata Nui, and Taihape, a few showers clearing to fine. Bay of Plenty and Taupo, fine. Gisborne to Wairarapa, mainly fine. Isolated showers this morning. Whanganui to Wellington, mainly fine. A few showers about the ranges. Nelson, Marlborough, Canterbury, Central Otago and North Otago, fine and sunny. Buller to Westland, showers in Grey and Buller, spreading to Westland later in the day. Fiordland, showers. Chatham Islands, showers with possible thunderstorms and hail.
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11: It's midday. I'm Kay Gregory. Americans are marking the 25th anniversary of the 9/11 terror attacks with solidarity and resilience. U.S. officials have attended memorial services in New York, Pennsylvania and Virginia, with President Donald Trump speaking at a Pentagon ceremony. It's the country's deadliest terrorist event, with nearly 3,000 people killed. Fallen Firefighters Foundation CEO Victor Stagnaro says communities coming together helped many responders overcome what they saw. One person is dead and another is being treated for burns after a house fire on Matakana Island in the Bay of Plenty this morning. Emergency services were called to the blaze on Palmer Court just after 4 a.m. One of the key champions of the City Rail Link says it'll bring Auckland into the future. The $5.5 billion rail connection goes live tomorrow. It's been through 10 years of building and multiple delays due to things like the pandemic, but it's added new stations and will improve most journey times. Former Auckland Mayor Len Brown says it's built to last. He says it's not just about serving the city now, but doing it for the next 100 years. A new report has found the government's made little progress on regulating junk food this term, despite New Zealand falling well behind other countries. The research by Health Coalition Aotearoa found one of the worst areas for a lack of progress is junk food marketing to children. The organisation's also routinely called for regulation of sugary drinks, but no action's been taken. Co-chair Sally Mackay says an extraordinary number of countries are ahead of New Zealand.
12: There's about 116 countries that have a sugary drinks levy or tax.
11: Online orders for Woolworths and Milkrun customers have been paused for today following a technical issue with the business delivery system. Woolworths says the fault is affecting existing delivery and pickup orders across the country. A confidence boost could be on the way for hospitality businesses. The government's accepted 23 recommendations made by the Ministry for Regulation's Hospitality Sector Review. The reform will see applications for licences and renewals simplified and annual fees removed. Hospitality NZ spokesperson Sam McKinnon says this will improve clarity for alcohol licence holders and servers.
5: That they're going to get consistent decision making and confidence around their future ability to operate, that will have a flow through to how they choose to invest in their business.
11: Thousands of motorcycles are hitting the streets around New Zealand and Australia today, fundraising for the Salvation Army. Last year's inaugural Harley-Davidson United We Ride event raised nearly $200,000 for those experiencing hardship. Salvation Army Nelson Tasman Captain Carl Foreman says there's no reason to believe motorcycle riders don't want to support their community.
13: I think it shows everyone has a heart. I think we're quick to put people in boxes or stereotype people.
11: And Lotto has boosted today's draw to $10 million must-be-won jackpot, the final draw before the current 10-ball game is retired. A spokesman says if there are no winners in Powerball Division 1, the jackpot will be shared amongst the winners of the next division down. This draw will mean the jackpot prize pool is cleared before the game is reset to 14 balls from tomorrow.
14: News Talk ZB Sport. Kia ora, good afternoon. Top-seeded German Alexander Zverev is eyeing up a second career Grand Slam singles trophy after dealing to Russian Karen Khachanov in straight sets to progress to the US Open men's final. Zverev won 6-3, 7-6, 7-6. He'll now play one of two Americans in the decider. Ben Shelton and Francis Tiafoe are currently on centre court at New York's Arthur Ashe Stadium. It's on serve early in the first set, 2-2. Expect the Springboks to keep putting the heat on at scrum time in tomorrow's fourth and final test against the All Blacks in Baltimore. New Zealand captain and hooker Cody Taylor says with the shift to the United States, his team haven't done a lot of extra work on the scrum, and he's sure the South African pack will be keen to keep inflicting damage there.
15: They've had some great moments in these tests, and it's been tough to stop, and I'm sure they're going to try and do that again tomorrow. So, look, there's a couple of things we just